0: They were just outrageous in their harmonies and their fast picking, and it was a wonderful time. So for those of you who made it there, I hope you enjoyed yourself as much as I did. And for those of you who didn't make it, next time they come to town, boy, you don't want to miss that one. Well, this is October 1st, which means that it's the start of the Hardly Strictly Bluegrass Festival time, which begins on Friday tomorrow in San Francisco at Golden Gate Park. And for those of you who don't know, the Hardly Strictly Bluegrass Festival is a free event that was started by a guy named Warren Hellman of Hellman Mayonnaise fame in San Francisco. And he decided that he's a bluegrass fan. He decided that he was going to have a festival that featured Emmylou Harris and Hazel Dickens. And so he arranged for this party to take place in San Francisco at Golden Gate Park. And when Emmylou arrived in her bus with her band, she said, oh gosh, she saw the sign that said Bluegrass Festival. And she said to Warren, oh, I didn't bring my bluegrass band. At which point he apparently took out a Sharpie and changed the sign to read Hardly Strictly Bluegrass Festival. So that's the story on that. Huge event. When we were going there back in the early 2000s, there were 50, 60,000 people a day. It was not uncommon. Now it's more like 200,000 people a day flood the park and take in music on four, I guess there's six stages now, and stars, just you can't imagine the people who are playing there. And we're going to feature some of those for today. And we'll start off with John Craigie, who is going to sing a song about Todd Snyder, who passed away this past year. There's going to be a special session at the Hardly Strictly Bluegrass Festival for Todd, and I'm sure that John will be singing this song.
1: Well, I almost stole some weed from Todd Snyder. Everybody calm down. I said almost. Mama raised me right, didn't raise no criminal. This road gets dark, makes a man cynical. I almost stole some weed from Todd Snyder. It was December 2012 in Santa Cruz at the Catalyst nightclub. I was in the backstage room. I had done my duty, done my opening set. Todd was on stage, he was rocking it. I was all alone in the back. I was eating some hummus and some chips. When I saw a great big jar and I looked inside it, it was full to the brim with marijuana. Oh, Todd had so much, I had none. I was faced with a moral dilemma. Let me just tell you what an honor it is to open for Todd Snyder. In fact, I'd done it once before. Yeah, but Todd and I didn't really hit it off. And by that, I mean, we barely even talked. Oh, I said, hey, he said, hey, I tried to say more, but he walked away.

admit I constructed a little fantasy. You see, there is a line from Todd Snyder that stretches all the way back to Johnny Cash. Oh, one might even say that a torch has been passed. Here's how it went down. Johnny Cash was famous, Kris Kristofferson was not. Kristofferson sang for Johnny, then Kristofferson was hot. John Prine was no one, Kristofferson heard him play. Kristofferson gave him his blessing, sent John Prine on his way. Todd Snyder opened for John Prine a few years ago. He made John Prine laugh, John Prine made him a star. Now I was going to meet Todd Snyder. Johnny Cash's initials are JC, mine are also JC. Pass me the torch, the circle is complete.

I walk towards the jar, trembling. Just then, Elvis walked in. Not Elvis Presley, he's dead. But Elvis was the name of Todd Snyder's tour manager. I turned around, a little bit startled. I said, hey. He said, hey. I said, you want some hummus? He said, no thanks. He grabbed a few things, then he walked out the door. One of the things he grabbed was the

Criminal, but this road gets dark and makes a man cynical. And I almost stole some weed from Todd Snyder. Forgive me, forgive me, forgive me.

Okie dokie. Well, we started that one off with John Craigie doing I Almost Stole Some Weed from Todd Snyder. As I mentioned, John will be at the Harley Strictly Bluegrass, and there will be a special session for Todd Snyder. And after John, we heard Julian Welch and David Rawlins doing Jackson. Julian and David will be at the Harley Strictly Bluegrass Festival. Followed that with Old Crow Medicine Show and Jesse Wells doing Howdy Do America. Old Crow Medicine Show and Jesse Wells will be at the Harley Strictly Bluegrass Festival. And we close that one up with Mavis Staples doing Eyes on the Prize. And yep, you're right, Mavis is going to be there as well. What a lineup, huh? Ooh. All right, now the moment you've all been waiting for, the Margo Minute with Gold Watch and Chain.

You're listening to the Professional Porch Sitters on KYAQ 91.7 FM on the dial. We started that set off with the Margot Minute, Emmylou Harris doing Gold Watch and Chain, and yes, Emmylou Harris is going to be at the Hardly Strictly Bluegrass. Followed that with Chet Atkins and Dolly Parton singing Do I Ever Cross Your Mind. They will not be at Hardly Strictly Bluegrass, but if they were alive, they probably would be. And we finished that one off with Queen doing the Bohemian Rhapsody. All right, well, let's get back to some more of the Hardly Strictly Bluegrass stuff.

Yes, sirree. Everybody watch what's going around. Well, we started that set off with Bolly Tuttle and Golden Highway, with also Billy Strings in there doing Dooley's Farm. Yes, Molly Tuttle and Golden Highway are going to be at the Harley Strictly Bluegrass Festival. We followed that with Moon Alice doing a wonderful version of Mr. Spaceman. If you haven't seen Moon Alice, they're an incredible band. Totally psychedelic. They have a light show that just blows your mind every time you see it. If you ever get a chance to see them, you should check it out. They also make really nice posters. And we finished that one up with, and Moon Alice is going to be there for sure at Starly Strictly Bluegrass. We finished that up with the Traveling McCoys and Sierra Hall doing For What It's Worth. And Sierra is going to be at the Harley Strictly Bluegrass as well. So if you are in San Francisco this weekend, you know where to go. Wished I could hop on a plane and go there, but that's just not possible. Well, it is time to close the show. Thank you for listening. I've had a great time putting it together. Hope you have enjoyed it too. Tim will be back with me next weekend. And Tim, happy safe trails on your way home here back to Newport from Washington. And let's see, I think we're going to go out with Lucas Nelson and Promise of the Real doing Turn Off the News, Build a Garden. Good advice. Also, yes, Lucas Nelson is going to be at Harley Strictly Bluegrass this weekend as well. So as you go about your next week, remember to be kind to yourselves, your family, your neighbors, and community. You might want to think about turning off the news and building a garden. And as always, stay calm, be brave, and wait for the sign.

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1: well. 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

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Banquets, parties, and balls. Eleanor Roosevelt told us before, that is the reason we're fighting this war. For more banquets, parties, and balls, boys. 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

0: Well, hello again. This is me, Utah Phillips, the engineer Steve Baker here in the studios. The Boar's Door is playing that theme music you just heard, not the explosions, however. We are at KVMR Progressive Radio here in downtown metropolitan Nevada City, California, the last bastion of geo-ethnocentricity in North America. That little jingle you were hearing over the top of those explosions was a jingle we used to sing during the Second World War on our way to school. We had all these little jingles that our folks taught us. Most of our parents were progressive parents. And, of course, the teachers would yell at us and say, you can't sing those things. Well, now's the time. That's what I've got on my mind, though. I didn't see Saving Private Ryan. I understand it was a very good movie and very well made, but I know those things exist. I know they still exist in the world, all the horror, all the devastation of war. Some of it's existed in my own life at one time or the other. Now, we're real short of money around my house, and I'll be damned if I'm going to spend any of that money to go to a movie theater and watch people being paid to act out war. Now, the world's already bad enough. I don't just need to see anybody play-acting at it. Now, I may be wrong, but I sure am clear about it, huh? But since it was on my mind, I thought that I would put together a show of boyhood recollections of the Second World War, growing up in Cleveland, Ohio, and in Dayton, Ohio. Old recollections from about 1942 to 1950. There's a song that you used to hear a lot, but it disappeared from my mind, and I don't know anybody who sings it. But my old friend Mark Ross in Butte, Montana, does. So I called him up and said, Mark, do you still know that song? And he said, yeah. He went out and borrowed a little Kmart tape recorder, crummy machine, and sat in his apartment there in Butte, Montana, and recorded it and sent it down here. It sounds like it's in the bottom of a rain barrel. Sort of song that would have been sung in a bunker, though, in Italy. And that's a fairly apt description of Mark Ross's apartment. Right off, let's listen to General Eisenhower announcing the D-Day invasion. Of course, when they went ashore on D-Day, Lady Astor in Britain sharply criticized the British and American troops in Italy who'd fought all the way up from North Africa for being D-Day dodgers, and they took that wrong. It was Hamish Henderson, one of the British soldiers in Italy, that wrote the satirical song, The D-Day Dodgers. Let's listen to Eisenhower get the troops ashore, then a rare live broadcast from the beaches of Normandy, and then Mark Ross in Butte, Montana singing D-Day Dodgers.
1: All of Western Europe. A landing was made this morning on the coast of France by troops of the Allied Expeditionary Force. This landing is part of the concerted United Nations plan for the liberation of Europe, made in conjunction with our great Russian allies.
2: Our own ship has just gave its warning whistle, and now the flak is coming up in the sky.

Oh, Mark Ross. Well, I know that's got a buzz in it, and I know that, like I say, it sounds like it's in a rain barrel, but, you know, I'm sure glad that there are still people around who know those songs. And there are people that I can go to, since I've been doing this, that have all kinds of things in their heads or in their cellars or on their shelves that I can use, that I can put back to work again. You know, the progressive movement was growing very powerful before the Second World War. The CIO, Congress of Industrial Organizations, building industrial unionism in the steel mills after 1940, in the United Auto Workers, the great progressive, the great movement of the left to help labor to get back the wealth that it created on the assumption that labor creates all wealth, so all wealth belongs to labor. That should be pretty easy to understand. Along came the Second World War then, and it was a common enemy. Of course, the CIO, like the IWW before it, had been badly red-baited. Tools of the Soviet Union, everything paid for by the ubiquitous Moscow gold. Well, come along the Second World War, the Russians were our allies, all right? And it was a common enemy, the war against fascism, which the progressive movement hated as much as anybody else. So the labor movement put its struggles on the shelf. It arrived at no strike agreements with management and threw itself wholeheartedly into the war effort. The Almanac Singers, consisting of Woody Guthrie and Pete Seeger and many, many other singers involved with the progressive movement, created a lot of music during that time to support the war effort. Now, I know that Woody Guthrie's name rose to prominence during the 1960s, concurrent with the peace movement. And certainly he was, for the most part, a man of peace. But that's why these older songs of Woody's were never sung, because they were about war.

I have one of those lodged in my mind from that time. The song about the United Auto Workers, Congress of Industrial Organizations, quitting civilian production and going into war production. Is Woody Guthrie's UAW CIO. I'll sing it for you right here with my guitar.

Henry Ford went down. I was standing at gate four when the boys let out a roar. No, you can't keep us union labor down. It's that UAW-CIO, it makes the army roll and go, turning out the jeeps and tanks, the airplanes of

0: union rally there to put them plans for pleasure cars away. There'll be a union label in Berlin when our union boys in uniform march in. And a-rolling in the ranks, there'll be UAW tanks. Roll old Hitler out and roll the Union in. 'Cause it's that UAW CIO that makes the army roll and go, turning out the jeeps and tanks, the airplanes of a day. It's that UAW CIO that makes the army roll and go, puts wheels on the USA.
1: I have a healthy sense of guilt. I think that if there's any use for an A-bomb, it's to nuke guilt, by and large. But when you're wrong, and you ought to feel bad about it, you know. And where does that come from? Well, it comes from the time I killed the swan. Our gang was the Orville Street Gutter Rats, and up by the museum, which was further up through Rockefeller Park, was a beautiful art museum with a pond in front of it, and there were these graceful white swans that floated there. There were no ration stamps for swan. I mean, the ration stamps that we had for Schweibacher's Delicatessen would give out. I mean, you couldn't get a chicken, you couldn't get a, you know, a rolled roast, you couldn't get brisket, for crying out loud, even for Passover. But there were no ration stamps for swans, and God help me. Well, I had this, my grandfather, Simon B. Alabjewski Cohen, was in the living room there with his ear glued to the covering on the old radio set. That meant that I could climb up into the apple tree that he had in the backyard. Otherwise, he would yell and holler at me, and I would be in serious trouble. But I could climb up there, but why? So that I could cut out a nice Y for applewood slingshot. There wasn't anything else growing around there that I could climb up, where the branches weren't so high that I couldn't climb up to them, that I could do it in that apple tree. So there I had the forked stick. Now, during the Second World War, we couldn't get rubber imported, so they had synthetic rubber. I don't know if you ever tried to make a slingshot with synthetic rubber, but it doesn't work. It has no elasticity. You need a red rubber binder. You need an oval cut out of a red rubber inner tube. I'd already told you about Dickie Simmons and the house full of dog poop down there, but there was an old car up on blocks in his side yard. It'd been up on blocks for years, and it had tires that would never be used again, and inside one of them was a red rubber inner tube. So I pried it off and cut the loop out of it that I needed, cut a couple of them out so I'd have a spare, cut the tongue out of my shoe, and you think I didn't get trouble for that, to make the pocket at the end, and then, you know, tied on with electrician's wire to both ends of the Y, and then through little slits in the back. Just, you know, classic, the real article, slingshot, the kind that Norman Rockwell used to have coming out of the backs of little boys' pockets. I mean, it's true. And I remember that car particularly because Jimmy Simmons and I would come over at, during lunch. You could walk home from Doan Schools right across 105th. We'd take a U-joint from a pipe, small pipe, a reed from a particular kind of stinkweed that grew in my backyard that you could poke the pith out of, put the reed into the U-joint, go climb into that car, hunch way down, slit the cigarette butts that were in all of the ashtrays. Nobody knows how long they'd been there. And then stuff that pipe and smoke. And then on the way back to school, you just, you know, walk one door around the corner in front of Levin's Fruit Shop. We'd both steal an onion and then eat it so that it wasn't on our breaths, but then they could smell it on our clothes, and they got on us anyway. So anyway, there I had the red rubber binder and my slingshot. Now, if you've ever used a slingshot, but beans and pebbles are ballistically unsure. What are you going to use? We had a thing we did with the trolley car, the streetcar. It came down 105th, you know, past Levin's, past Schweibacher's. Schweibacher's had an inset doorway. We'd take old clothes, stuff them full of newspapers, with a pillowcase full of newspapers on top and maybe a hat pinned to it, a mannequin. We stand in Schweibacher's inset door, and when the trolley car came along at night, we'd throw the mannequin into the headlight, and all the brakes would go on, and we'd see these people flying from the back of the streetcar up to the front in a big pile. I know it was a rude thing to do, but it was fun. It was kind of funny, you know, to be able to do that. And the screech and the sparks that would fly out from the wheels and the sparks that would shower down from the pulley up ahead. It was an exciting affair. Well, we did that one night, and the streetcar pulled away after rancor and screaming and hollering and all that. Called the cops on that one. In stopping, however, it had shaken something loose. And when it pulled away, there on the ground between the tracks was a ball bearing. Ball bearing is ballistically perfect. Now, normally, if you had any metal, and that's why we didn't have souvenirs like bayonets and helmets and stuff like that, part of your being made part of the war effort was to take, I'd take my route money, for instance, on my paper out, I'd give it to my teacher at school, and she would use it to buy war bond stamps. She had everybody's stamp book in her drawer, and she put the stamps in her book. As soon as your book was full, she'd take it to the bank and trade it for a war bond. See, and then you give that to your folks, they put it away for you, probably, you know, toward college or whatever. So all our money was used for the stamp books. There was a big barrel in the middle of the play yard, and scrap metal was put there to help the war effort. We found out later on that wasn't even needed. It was just to make you feel like it. So if you got a helmet or a bayonet or something like that, you are honor bound to take it down and throw it in that barrel. And don't you wish we still had some of that stuff that was sent to us from the Pacific and sent to us from Germany? You take the tin cans. Some people had a machine that flattened tin cans, but my mother always stamped on them. She was a substantial woman, stamped on them. And now and then she would open one end of the can and forget she hadn't emptied it, so there's food on the sideboards shooting out of the tin cans because she'd be busy thinking about something else. Now this ball bearing, I was conscience stricken that I didn't take that over and throw that in that barrel. See, with all the other metal, I was probably the only kid had anything metal on him, you know, except maybe eyelets on my shoes. So there I had the slingshot and the red rubber binder. I had the ball bearing. And I had my Cleveland Plain Dealer delivery bag. And I got on the trolley car and I went up to the park. And I plugged that swan. And I stuffed it into my Cleveland Plain Dealer bag. And I got on the streetcar and I brought it all the way home. I brought it in and gave it to my mother, and I guess I've never seen anybody that mad in my life. She was so mad, she sent me next door to Simon's Creek because she was afraid she might kill me. You know, she was that mad. And I had a long time to think about it, you know. That's where I learned a true sense of guilt, you know, a true, real, profound, deep sense of guilt of wrongdoing. Mitigated only by the fact that after the most serious of the storm clouds had passed, she plucked it and cooked it. That's how I got guilt.

0: Wie ist der Master Race? Wie heil? Heil! Right in the Führer space, not to love the Führer. He's a great disgrace, so wie heil? Heil! Right in the Führer space. When Herr Goebbels says, we own the world in space, we heil, heil, right in Herr Goebbels' face. When Herr Göring says, they'll never bomb this place, we heil, heil, right in Herr Göring's face. Are we not the Superman, Aryan pure Superman?
1: Ja, wie ist der Superman?
2: Super duper Superman.
0: Is this nuts?

Everyone of foreign race will love the Fuhrer space when we bring to the world disorder. When the Fuhrer says he is the master race, we heil, heil, right in the Fuhrer space. Not to love the Fuhrer is a great disgrace, so we heil, heil.

0: is the master race. Mihail! 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Right in the Führer's face, not to love the Führer is a great disgrace. So be Heil! Heil! Right in the Führer's face.
1: Oh yeah, Spike Jonze and his City Slickers. Now that's a song that we all love to sing, and then we spit all over each other, standing there waiting to cross the street in front of Paley's Drug. My neighborhood in Cleveland during the war years, well, my mother remarried when me and my brother was six and I was five. She remarried a young Jewish businessman, Sid Cohen, a verified man. But he moved us into his old Jewish Ashkenaz Yiddish-speaking neighborhood. We lived next door to his father, my step-grandfather, Simon Bialobjetsky Cohen. It was quite an experience moving into a Jewish neighborhood. I was there till I was 12 years old when we moved west to Salt Lake. I'm going to tell you a little bit about my neighborhood, okay? And then I want to tell you about particularly one of my neighbors, Tommy Radigan. I made up a poem about him, just lately, and I didn't know whether it had a tune or not. So it's one that I sent off to Mark Ross. And, yeah, he sat down in his rain barrel of an apartment with that same scratchy recorder, and he just sent it back to me. So, yeah, let me tell you a little bit about my neighborhood in Cleveland, and then Mark will sing you that song about Tommy Radigan.
2: I remember the only Gentile kids in the neighborhood was Tommy Radigan. Tommy Radigan lived about four houses down from us toward 105th. It was the Second World War, and there were no metal toys. Plastic hadn't been invented. There was nothing for Christmas, you know. Christmas was the war on. Boy, don't I remember that. See, I was a junior air raid warden, and you were given a helmet. This is in Ohio. And a spotter's guide, and it was a wheel, and on one side were pictures of the silhouettes of Japanese aircraft, and on the other side the silhouettes of German aircraft, and a little description that turned in the middle, and you had to match the description with a profile of the airplane. So because it was up to us as kids to be able to identify at night the silhouette of enemy airplanes that were coming to bomb Cleveland. And that ever-present voice, if there was a crack in our blackout curtains, you know, turn out the lights, don't you know there's a war on? You know, a night after night, you know, there's the porch lights being turned off because you're afraid of being bombed into oblivion by the Luftwaffe. it seemed pretty dire, but, you know, all of that was done to keep us really feeling as though we were participating in the war effort. I still have my ration book. Even the kids were issued ration books. My allowance, there was no bubble gum to buy. We chewed during the summer. The tar on the streets bubbled. It was so hot. And we'd take off pieces of soft tar and chew that. If there was ever was any bubble gum that came into the store, the Paley's drugstore on the corner, there'd be a line a block long, and you got one piece, and then you chewed it for a day and sold it for a nickel, and somebody else chewed it for a day and sold it for a nickel. And I guess that's one of how diphtheria and things got around the neighborhood a lot. You know, everybody was selling our chewing gum, or we were eating the tar. I remember that. I can taste the sulfur, you know, to this day.
3: It was Christmas time in Cleveland, 1942. The blackout meant no Christmas lights on Orville Avenue. I guess it did.

hands and frozen feet, snowplowed through the Radigans, living down the street. Now the Radigans were Christians, and they had a Christmas

Of course, blind Kenny Hall down there in Fresno, California. And I look forward to greeting Kenny again. I've got to get down there. The man is well past 70, and I honor the name, and I honor his music. Honoring the music. This is a record I thought that I would never play on the radio. Let me tell you a story. I had an old friend in New York City by the name of Peter Wortsman. From a Jewish family that escaped from Austria just in time to be able to get out. He grew up in New York City, a young writer. He taught me so much about Isaac Babel and Singer. He introduced me to Joseph Schmidt, the great cantorial Jewish opera singer, lyric opera singer from Vienna. I learned a lot from him, much younger than I am, but I still regard him as one of my best teachers. Peter, as he described it, grew up inheriting backward spirals of tragedy that always drew his vision to the east, never to the west. And finally, in an act of courage, he caught a ferry boat across the Hudson River to New Jersey. He had a Greyhound ticket in his pocket and went west. And by God, he camped on the beach there at Seattle. Ran into a Native American woman in the laundromat. They lived together for a while. Yeah, Peter became a writer and a fine writer. When he was younger, though, before I met him, he was hired by Moses Ash of Folkways Records to go to Europe and record a unique kind of music. Aaron Liebeskind was in the Treblinka concentration camp in 1942, working in the crematorium. He saw his son killed and his wife killed in front of him. He begged to be allowed to sit by his son's body through the night. And while he sat there, Aaron Liebeskind made a song to an old Polish tune. There were people in the camps, musicians, whose self-appointed task was to remember the songs and the stories and the poems of those who were going to perish. Through sheer act of will, of memory, to remember and to remember and to never forget. Aaron Liebeskind sang his song to one of those song keepers, and then he perished at Treblinka. After the war, that singer, Alexander Kaluziewicz, he traveled all over Europe to the remnants of the Jewish communities, and he delivered those songs back to the people. Let's listen to him sing now Aaron Liebeskind's song to my little son in the crematorium.

0: And there I was, in 1942 in Cleveland, worried about bubblegum. Nothing. I know what the words to this song mean. I have them right here in front of me, but I am unable to tell them to you. My paternal father was stationed on Tinian Island in the Marianas, in the Pacific, the war with the Japanese. He was in the hospital there. He sent my brother and I a photograph of a B-29 bomber, and written on the front of it, he wasn't allowed to take a picture of the whole plane, just the nose of it, were the words, Enola Gay, the plane that bombed Hiroshima. I still wish I could find that photo. Maybe my brother has it down there in Sacramento. In any case, I'd like to tell you a story about the Enola Gay, about those times growing up in Dayton, Ohio, during part of the war years at Wright-Patterson Army Air Corps Base, and then sing you a song that I made up out of that experience about the Enola Gay.
1: When I was a little boy, I lived with my stepfather and my mother at Dayton, Ohio, a little village called Greenmont Village, right at the edge of Wright-Patterson Air Force Base. My stepfather was in the U.S. Army Air Corps. I remember when I was little, we'd stand in the schoolyard and play ball. The airplanes would take off from Wright-Patt, flying very low. And we'd look up and stop what we were doing, drop our bat and our ball, and start jumping up and down and waving. Well, if the pilot was looking down, he'd see those little kids down there waving at him, and he'd dip a wing. It made you feel like something to have a whole airplane dip its wing to you. In 1947, the whole family moved out to Salt Lake City, Utah. It's there that I learned about another airplane called the Enola Gay. It used to fly low over the schoolyards and parks in Salt Lake on its dummy bomb missions. It would swoop low over the salt flats and land at a little windswept village called Wendover out on the Utah-Nevada line. Well, one day, the Enola Gay and its sister ship, the Boxcar, took off from Utah, and they flew to Tinian Island in the Marianas. And from there, one day, Enola Gay took off and bombed Hiroshima. The next day, the Boxcar bombed Nagasaki. As was the prerogative, and still is, of any commander, you can name your craft whatever you want. Commander Claude Tibbetts, flying the Enola Gay, named the airplane after his mother.
2: My navigator had me perfectly lined up with the target. When I clutched in with my sight, I could clearly see the city of Hiroshima within my bomb sight. Then I clutched in and took the run, and I felt the bump of the airplane. I was greatly relieved because I knew the unit had gone from the airplane that we had successfully delivered. It meant so much to the Army Air Forces, American science, and industry.
3: Look out,

Enola Gay. Well, by the way, I don't get it right all the time. I've recently been corrected on that. It's Paul Tibbetts, not Claude Tibbetts. I think I was thinking of Claude Etherly, who I believe flew the weather ship. He was the one who broke a window and to get himself sent away to jail because he knew he was having serious problems and wasn't able to deal with them. I always wondered what happened to these folks. I know that the pilot of the Enola Gay went on to have a successful career in the Air Force. After the war was over, after the bomb was dropped, you know, the progressive movement was riding high. They had contributed substantially to the war effort. They felt solid. The Union soldiers were coming home. The progressive campaign for President Henry Wallace, who had been Roosevelt's vice president, were geared up as a third party to bring full fruit to the progressive movement in this country. Well, then, of course, the roof fell in. The Cold War happened. The progressive campaign, in many ways, was a failure. In others, it certainly wasn't. But the door slammed on the progressive movement. Still, a lot of songs were written during that time. They were quite popular. There was a newspaper reporter in Los Angeles, soon to be blacklisted by the McCarthy Times, and he wrote songs. I played one of them for you a couple of weeks ago called Cannery Bill. His name was Vern Partlow. Well, he wrote this song called Old Man Adam or the Talking Atomic Blues, and it was quite popular. I mean, it was scheduled to be recorded by Frank Sinatra and some other well-known people. Of course, when the blacklist hit, it was censored, and you couldn't find it anywhere. You couldn't hear it anywhere. But this is a version that somehow managed to escape. I want you to listen to a very rare recording of Old Man Adam recorded by the Sons of the Pioneers.

0: I'm going to preach y'all a sermon about old man Adam. That's me. I don't mean the Adam in the Bible, Adam. I don't mean the Adam that Mother Eve elated. I mean the thing that science liberated. The thing that Einstein says he's scared of. And when Einstein's scared, brother, you'd better be scared. If you're scared of the atom, here's what you got to do. You got to gather all the people in the world with you, because if you don't get together and do it, well, first thing you know, I'm going to blow this world plumb, too.
1: Hiroshima, Nagasaki, Alamogordo, Bikini.
0: Now, life used to be such a simple joy. My cyclotron was just a super toy. And folks got born, they'd work and marry. And atom was a word in the dictionary. And then it happened. The science boys from every clime, they all pitched in with overtime. And before they knew it, the thing was done. And they'd hitched up the power of the God-earned sun and put a harness on old Sol, splitting atoms while the diplomats were splitting hairs.

0: But the atoms here, in spite of hysteria, it flourishes in Utah as well as Siberia. And whether you're a black, white, red, or brown, the question is this when you boil it down. To be or not to be, that's the question. The answer to it all ain't military datum, like who gets there firstest with the mostest atoms. No, the people of the world must decide their fate. They got to get together or disintegrate. A whole less truth to be self-evident that all men may be cremated equal.
1: Hiroshima, Nagasaki, Albuquerque, Bikini.
0: Yes, it's up to the people, cause the atoms don't care. You can't fence me in, I'm just like air. I don't give a hoot about any politics or who got what into whichever fix. All I want to do is sit around and have my nucleus bombarded by neutrons. Now, the moral is this, just as plain as day, that old man Adam is here to stay. I'm going to stick around, and that's for true. But, ah, my dearly beloved, are you? So listen, folks, here is my thesis. Peace in the world, or the world in pieces.
1: Hiroshima, Nagasaki.
2: Oh, yeah, the Sons of the Pioneers. Well, of course, that was pulled from the racks right away. Look, I'm going to get out of this and finish up. I hope I haven't been too tedious. I've managed to vent and get a lot of things off of my mind. I want to finish 1950. Toge Sankichi wrote a poem after attending a Hiroshima Peace Memorial. He's a resident of Hiroshima, there in downtown Hiroshima, which was broken up by the police. I'll give you that poem recited by my wife, Joanna Robinson, translated by Richard H. Binair, and Koto by Fusako Yoshida.

They come running. They come running. From that side, from this, hands on holstered pistols, the police come on the run. August 6, 1950. The peace ceremony has been banned. On street corners at night, on bridge approaches at dawn, the police standing guard are restive. Today, at the very center of Hiroshima, the Hachibori intersection in the shadows of the F department store, the stream of city folk who have come to place flowers at memorials, at ruins, suddenly becomes a whirlpool. Chin straps taut with sweat plunge into the crowd. Split by the black battle line, reeling, the crowd as one looks up at the department store. From fifth floor windows, sixth floor windows, fluttering, fluttering, against the backdrop of summer clouds, now in shadow, now in sunlight, countless handbills dance and scatter slowly over upturned faces, into outstretched hands, into the depths of empty hearts. People pick them up off the ground, arms swing and knock them out of the air, hands grab them in midair, eyes read them. Workers, merchants, students, girls, old people and children from outlying villages, a throng of residents representing all Hiroshima, for whom August 6 is the anniversary of a death, and the police, pushing, shoving, angry cries, the urgent appeal of the peace handbills they reach for, the anti-war handbills they will not be denied. Streetcars stop, traffic lights topple, jeeps roll up, fire sirens scream, riot trucks drive up, two trucks, three. An expensive foreign car forces its way through the ranks of police in plain clothes. The entrance to the department store becomes a grim checkpoint. Still, handbills fall. Gently, gently. Handbills catch on the canopy. Hands appear, holding a broom, sweep every last one off. They dance their way down, one by one, like living things, like voiceless shouts. Lightly, lightly. The peace ceremony, the releasing of doves, the ringing of bells, the mayor's peace message carried off on the breeze, is stamped out like a child's sparkler. All gatherings are banned. Speeches, concerts, the UNESCO meeting. Hiroshima is under occupation by armed police and police in mufti. The smoke of rocket launchers rises from newsreel screens. From back streets resound the shouts of those, children too, who signed petitions against the bomb. In the sky over Hiroshima on August 6, 1950, spreading light above anxious residents, casting shadows on silent graveyards. Toward you who love peace, toward me who wants peace, drawing the police on the double, handbills fall. Handbills fall.

0: First of all, sir, what is your principal criticism of the way that we have conducted our war in Korea?
1: It's my opinion that we should fight the war to win in Korea, rather than try to settle it at the diplomatic table, which is impossible when you're dealing with Russia.
2: Well, Mr. Van Zandt, would you extend your will to win so far as to include the atomic bomb?
1: Very definitely, Dr. Peterson. I've always been a firm believer that we should use the atomic bomb, not only on Korea, but north of the Yalu River in Manchuria. I think that there are several targets in northern Korea we could use. That is, we could destroy them with the atomic bomb, we could destroy them and contaminate them.

0: Hitler, he only had one ball. Goering had two, but they were small. Himmler was very similar, but Goebbels had no balls at all.
1: Nada se compara con traer a tu recién nacido a casa, pero también llega el cansancio, la incertidumbre, noches sin dormir. 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

0: 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Muchas gracias. The music that you listen in Melodías de Latinoamérica is traditional to the South American and Andean culture. Please enjoy the music.
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0: 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I will be back next week with more Melodías de Latinoamérica. 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

This old world is filled with wonders. But to me, there's no place more wonderful than a farm in springtime, when the sun is just lifting on the skyline. The air is so sweet, and everywhere you look, little miracles are happening.

Welcome to the Last Chance Medicine Show. I am your host, your most humbled host, Chance Austin, the only antidote for tea-flavored Kool-Aid. The Last Chance Medicine Show is a show about music and social commentary, blending the songs of the poets of our time with weekly news events, like talk radio, where the music does the talking. So let's get started with this week's top story. Welcome back to the Last Chance Medicine Show. I'm your host, Chance Austin, and over the next hour, we're going to take a hard look at the medicine our society prescribes when it faces its deepest wounds. If you've been following the news this week, you know the death penalty is back on the forefront of the national conversation. Executions in America have surged, reaching levels we haven't seen in over 15 years, driven by federal directives, state-level surges, and even the U.S. military is preparing its first execution in more than six decades. Just this week, Tennessee made global headlines after a botched lethal injection attempt left Krista Pike in critical condition, forcing the governor to halt executions statewide. It's easy to look at capital punishment through the eyes of policy or vengeance. But when you strip away the politics, what you're left with is a stark, undeniable reality. The death penalty is a broken remedy for a broken system. First, human justice is inherently fallible. Over 200 people on death row have been formally exonerated since 1973. Studies estimate that at least 4% of all people sentenced to death in the U.S. are innocent. When the state executes a citizen, there is no undo button. An irreversible punishment demands absolute infallibility. A standard no court, jury, or government on earth can never guarantee. Second, it doesn't work. Decades of data show capital punishment does not deter violent crime, nor does it bring healing to the victim's family. Instead, it perpetuates a cycle of state-sanctioned violence that falls disproportionately on the poor, the marginalized, and people of color. A truly civilized society doesn't prove that killing is wrong by killing. True justice heals, protects, and seeks truth. It doesn't administer lethal injections under the guise of law. Stay tuned. For the rest of the hour, we'll be digging through into legal, moral, and human costs of capital punishment. And you're listening to The Last Chance Medicine Show. Don't go anywhere.

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0: Sonora's Death Row. Before that, that was Robert Earl Keane. Before that, David Bromberg, Send Me to Electric Chairs. Ronnie Elliott, Mr. Edison's Electric Chair. Grant Peoples, The Hangin', Steve Earle, Ellis Unit Number 1, David Van Ronk. Hang Me, Oh Hang Me, and starting it off with Carla Faye, Mary Gaucher. Yeah, the death penalty. Yeah. I just don't get it. I don't think it's necessary. And I know people are like, well, these people did heinous crimes. Yeah, well, if they spend forever in jail, that's fine with me. That's fine with me. But I don't think killing people is going to stop people from killing other people. Well, I mean, it stops that person, but it doesn't stop anybody else from doing it. And you might as well, if you want to punish someone, make them spend the rest of their life thinking about it. Right? Right. Right here on the Last Chance Medicine Show with your most humbled host, Chance Austin. And, you know, what can I say? You know, it's
1: Charlie, ain't you supposed to be on death row?
2: No, I ain't supposed to be on death row.
3: Hey, I got him out.

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And I went in there and looked inside this case. There were these beautiful hand-braided horsehair halters and bridles. And I looked at the inscription. It said, "Braided by Mexican horse thieves, Montana State Pen, 1910. Well, that sounds like a Tom Russell song. Another commercial hit.

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The sky above, the mud below, the wind and rain, the sleet and snow, two horse thieves from Mexico drinking.

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Well, these gentlemen, they were ignorant or didn't know just where they were, the sky above.

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Well, the trial commenced and ended quick. They didn't have a hope the sky above and the mud below. Deke says, we'll cut your hair now, boys, and you can braid yourselves a rope the sky above.

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I believe it's Revelations. 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Next to that wanted poster of the brothers Sandoval, the sky above.

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And at its foot, splashed with blood, sit the women knitting late into the night, counting dropping heads.

0: It was all over. I was dead. What would it be? The guillotine, hanging, the chair, the rack, the Chinese water torture.
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Bright September morn, all around that little bakery, where we fought them hand to hand. Shoot an Irish soldier, for I've fought to free Ireland. Another martyr for dear Ireland, another murder for the crown. Brutal laws to crush the Irish never break our spirit down. Lads like Barry are no cowards.

The Ballad of Kevin Barry, Kinky Friedman. Before that, Carsey Blanton, Hoist the Guillotine. Tom Russell, The Sky Above, The Mud Below. And starting back at the beginning there, Chris Stapleton's Death Row. Well, I'm about out of here, folks, but I got to remind you. You know, killing people, no matter who they are, is probably not a good thing. And we shouldn't be doing it as a government. That's kind of just my beliefs. I know people want to get revenge, and I know all that. But if the world lives by an eye for an eye, then the whole world will be blind. See you next week, folks, right here on The Last Chance Medicine Show with your most humbled host, Chance Austin.

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Going where the wind goes. Blooming, blooming like a railroad. 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
4: 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I'm Dave W. Phillips, your host. 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Well, I hope you're doing well. I hope you are ready for another fantastic show. Get comfortable, and we're going to start it off with, well, the new one. It's from Hooked Like Helen. This is called New Fixation, right here on Studio B.

And that's Linda Perry. Of course, she was the lead singer for Four Non Blondes. That's her song called Feathers in a Storm. And now we have Paradox. I kind of like that right here on Studio B.

Studio B, your indie alternative music program served up SoCal style. I'm Dave W. Phillips, your host. See, Tara, I knew I should have stretched my lips a little more before starting the show here. That was Edge Hill, Love to Go. I guess you can package that up and drop it in the back seat of the car there. We had The Paradox. I kind of like that. And we had Linda Perry. She was the lead singer for Four Non Blondes. She's also a very prolific songwriter. And she wrote a song for Pink called Get the Party Started. So there you have it, a little factoid there. Her song was called Feathers in a Storm. And we started the set and the show off with our friend Hooked Like Helen, New Fixation. If you want to get a hold of us, send us an email at davewphillips@att.net. You can find us on Facebook under Dave W. Phillips, and you can send an email to the radio station. They would love to hear from you, too, and they will forward it on to us. Just make sure you put Dave W. Phillips or Studio B in the subject matter, and then just send that on. We'll give you a shout-out for doing so, because we appreciate our listeners, and thank you all for listening. We're going to move on to the next set. We have a new one from Wendy Lucas, and she is out of Boston, and we're going to play a new song from her for you. Let's start it off with Goose. This is called Good Times. Let's just play the song right here on Studio B.

And that's Wendy Lucas, got that Boston vibe going down there. And the song's called Down for the Drive. Now we have Mika, Lose My Life, right here on Studio B.

Studio B, your indie alternative music program served up SoCal style. I'm Dave W. Phillips, your host. Is it me, Tara, or is it just the music that we've selected? It just kind of seems to have that mellow vibe, you know, and not too get up in your face kind of feeling. Yeah, I think so too. That was Sophia Stell, Molly in the Club, kind of a mellow song. We also had Mika, Lose My Life. How about Wendy Lucas, Down for the Drive? Like that one from her. She's from Boston. We also had Goose and their song called Good Times. Want to say hi to our friends. Chuck is listening to us on KCIW 100.7 FM in Brookings, Oregon. That is Curry Coast Community Radio. Also, Justine. Yes, Justine, not Justin, but Justine. She's listening to us on WRAQ 92.7 FM in Angelica, New York. And that really is a kind of got that small town feel to it. Like Angelica, beautiful place. I've looked at it from Google Earth. I'm planning to visit there someday here in the near future. And we also had Tom. He's listening to us on KIDE 91.3 FM in Hoopa Valley, California. Said he was driving through, heard the radio station, loved the show. So thank you, Tom, for that. We're going to move on. We have Axe and the Hatchet Man coming up, but this is Phoebe Bridgers' Lost Boys right here on Studio B.

Studio B, you're in the alternative music program served up SoCal style. I'm Dave W. Phillips, your host. That was Ballyhoo, Bad Summer. Prior to that, I don't know how to explain this. McKenna Grace. So she is an actress and also a songwriter and performer. She was in a movie called Gifted, which came out in 2017. I saw that movie and I thought to myself, oh, what a cute little girl she is. Well, she's grown up. She's now 20, and she's also performing on stage, and that's her song called It's So Fine. She's turned into a beautiful young lady, and we wish her a lot of success. Prior to that, we had Axe and the Hatchet Man, Hotel Room, and we started this set off with Phoebe Bridgers, Lost Boys. Tara's just giving me this look. Sorry about that. Okay, we're going to move on. That's probably the best thing I can say right now. We have the Haunted Youth coming up. Let's start it off with Cage the Elephant, Beaches in Tennessee. We're going to get to the bottom of that song. I know about it. I just know. Right here on Studio B.

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I need you to listen to Studio B and Dave W. Phillips as often as possible. 3 times a week is good.

That's the Haunted Death Wish featuring Max Fry. Now we have Future Islands. This is new. It's called Cotton Flower right here on Studio B.

Well, that's it. That's what the janitor said. He says he's not getting paid any extra to be here overtime because we're running long. So we are going to be leaving here like ASAP. So on behalf of Tara McKenna, myself, we want to thank you all for listening. Hope you've had a good time listening. We've had fun putting it on for you. We'll be back next week right here on the same Bat Channel, as they say. This is Death Cab for Cutie, Riptides, right here on Studio B. See ya. Bye.

The League of Women Voters of Lincoln County will host an online candidate forum on Thursday, October 8th, from 3 to 5 p.m., hosted by the Oregon Coast Community College. 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
1: Welcome back to the second hour of Baroque and Beyond, show 730. We'll start the second hour with a symphony by Muzio Clementi. He lived from 1752 to 1832. He has a rather interesting life. He was born in Rome, and he was the oldest son of a silversmith. Nonetheless, he started a music education at six, and by the time he was 16, 10 years later, he was somewhat of a prodigy. So there was a traveler and a wealthy member of the English Parliament named Peter Beckford. He was a cousin of the then well-known writer William Beckford. So as Peter Beckford recorded himself, he bought Muzio Clementi from his father for a period of 7 years. So apparently he gave the father a whole bunch of money, and Muzio became an indentured servant, and he was taken back to a country estate of Stapleton-Yvern in Dorset, where he was kept for about 7 years, and he was constantly practicing the harpsichord and other instruments. But in mid-1770s, 1773, 1774, 1775, something in that order, he was released by Beckford. And then he went to live in London, and he became a hit. He wrote many harpsichord and later piano sonatas and a number of symphonies. Most of his work has been lost. There are two extant symphonies and another one which has been pieced together from fragments that were found in various libraries. So we're going to hear his Symphony in D Major, Opus 18, performed by the London Mozart Players. Matthias Baumert was conducting, and this was recorded back in 1993.

You're listening to Baroque and Beyond, and it's the second hour of show 730. I'm Michael White, your host. So the show is carried on the Pacifica Radio Network, which is a consortium or network of small stations across the country. 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And that is a webpage that I maintain personally. I keep MP3 versions of the latest show, usually about 2 years' worth of the show, up on the webpage. And we have playlists as well, so you can look up the music that I played. And I could go back more than 2 years, but I had trouble believing people would want to go back 5 or 6 years to listen to old shows when there's so much music out there on the internet. So we're going to move on. We heard the symphony in D major, Opus 18, by Muzio Clementi. He was from Rome, but spent a lot of his time in England and throughout Europe. We're going to move to Beethoven. This is his Concerto for Piano and Orchestra, number 3 in C minor, Opus 37, performed by the Vienna Philharmonic. Leonard Bernstein was conducting, and Christian Zimmermann was playing the piano. And this was recorded back in 1989, and I have it as part of a collection released by Deutsche Grammophon of all of Bernstein's works that were recorded by Deutsche Grammophon. That'll finish this week. It finishes this hour of Baroque and Beyond, and come back again next week for 2 hours of Baroque and classical music. And thanks for listening.

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4: 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Born into the wild, no father by my side, felt the whole world by 16.

Hey, Tutu. Julian Taylor here, and you're listening to The Jukebox. That is brand new music from William Prince. The song is called Wide Open, and it's a song about trying to get people in this world to be more open with each other and with themselves. Also on the show is Derek Miller. He's got a brand new record, and we're going to play the title track from that album called Out of My Head. Derek is from Six Nations of the Grand River, and is an incredible guitar player, singer, songwriter. He's won a few awards out there, including some Juno Awards, and we're going to play him shortly. Richie Havens is also on the show from 1971. He's covering the Beatles this time. It's Here Comes the Sun. His version is a lot different from the Beatles, but as you know, the Beatles were covered a lot, and some people's versions were a little bit better than the Beatles. I can't say this about this particular version, but I am such a massive Richie Havens fan. Rhonda Head is on the show with Skeleton Key. They are Cree from Manitoba, and recently were nominated for a Grammy Award last year. Grammys are coming up again, but congratulations to Rhonda. I mean, honestly, that what an achievement. And here it is, Linda Ronstadt, You're No Good, a song that I totally forgot about. But recently I was in Germany for Reeper Bomb Festival, and I was hanging out at a club, and they played this song. And I was like, whoa, I forgot. This is a great song. So let's hear it right here on the Jukebox. It's from the album Heart Like a Wheel. This is You're No Good by Linda Ronstadt on the Jukebox.

0: The Jukebox is broadcast on stolen and unsurrendered land in the traditional territory of many First Nations across Turtle Island. We must realize the significance of recognizing and paying respect to the first people who resided in the territory that we are currently sitting on.
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0: From the album Saddle Tramp, that is Sweet Louisiana by the Charlie Daniels Band. That was released in 1976. I was at a thrift shop and found the Saddle Tramp album on vinyl, and I really hadn't gotten into Charlie Daniels. Put him to the wayside a long time ago and never thought anything of it. And honestly, this Saddle Tramp record has converted me into a fan. It's like the Allman Brothers, but on steroids. It's amazing. Anyway, Julian Taylor here, and I've got a great song to play for you from a group that I absolutely adore. A couple years ago, I was at Hugh's Room and doing a mentor session and ran into these wonderful people from the Ottawa Valley. They're called Satellite Birdhouse. We've played them on the show a few times before, and they are the featured artist of the week.
1: This is Stacy from Satellite Birdhouse, and I would like to request that you play October on the jukebox. We don't have a ton of time to feast on the splendors of autumn before winter takes hold. So consider this a friendly PSA to go outside and enjoy the beauty of the season. And if you've never witnessed the breathtaking colors of the Gatineau Hills in October, may this also serve as your official invitation. Enjoy!
2: Now.

That is Prairie Queen, a duet between Brandy Caroline and Jade Turner. And the song came out just this past summer. Before that, it was Ken Pomeroy with Look at Miss Ohio from her brand new EP, Tonight's News. And guess what? Congratulations to Ken. She was awarded the Emerging Artist of the Year at the Americana Music Awards this past September. So that's amazing news. Got to run into her at, Americana Fest years ago. Maybe it was 3 years ago now. And she's a huge talent from Oklahoma. Now it's time for our good friend, I. This is Until You on The Jukebox. It's reached well over 20 million streams on Spotify alone. So it's a sleeper hit that people should know about. Here it is on The Jukebox.

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1: This is Music for the Human Race from Julian Taylor's Jukebox.

From the album Fully Completely, that's The Tragically Hip, and one of my favorite songs that they've ever done, Pigeon Camera. They are being honored with the Canadian Songwriting Hall of Fame, this fall. And there's some artists that are going to be honoring them, like Sebastian Gaskin, for one. I know that Jeff Tweedy's going to be there, Alison Russell. A very cool event, and I'm hoping to go to it myself. We've got music coming up from the Rolling Stones. I don't know if you've heard of them yet, but they have a song called Wild Horses. It's also one of my favorite from that particular band. Amanda Rayum is on the show with Keep a Fire in the Rain from her Water Holds Memory EP. And Mercedes Brown is also on the show with a song called So What. This is from Red Deer, Alberta. And So What is a timely release. It's from the Light the Fire 4-track set EP. And I hope you dig it. Here it is, right on the jukebox.

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0: Yeah, just like old times. Still, yeah. I'm telling you, I wouldn't have missed this for nothing in the world.
1: I remember the first time I met you, the Coliseum at Austin, Texas.
0: Yeah.
1: 1973.
0: Yeah. You were standing around there looking. I said, who is that little skinny thing?
1: I was skinny, too.
0: Yeah, straight up, just like a popsicle. And I said, well, then the night you sat in with it, I was listening. You thought I wasn't, but I was listening. I thought about it all the way back to Illinois. I said, now, he got the makings of a good fiddler. Yeah, I said, he's going to be a good fiddler one of these days. Well, sure enough.
1: Trying to pay attention,
0: though. Yeah, come on, man. That's what you get for paying attention. You have to pay attention going out there. Boy, there's a lot of guitar players out here.
1: That's the truth.
0: They don't. They're just players. They play fast. They don't concentrate on no soul. But you got them both.
1: I'll be trying.
0: What is that fast thing you're doing, that rap thing? Boy, that had a heck of a groove to the other part.
1: This thing called Pride and Joy.
0: Pride and Joy. Give me some.

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League of Women Voters of Lincoln County will host an online candidate forum on Thursday, October 8th, from 3 to 5 p.m., hosted by the Oregon Coast Community College. The forum will feature candidates for two positions on the County Board of Commissioners, Position 1, Kathy Rigby and Casey Miller, Position 2, Kristen Dawn and Joe Steer. All candidates will respond to the same questions prepared by Lincoln County League leadership under equal time constraints. The broadcast link will be available on OCCC's website, OregonCoast.edu, on the day of the...

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1: Yeah, I was definitely right. I guess it was cruising for bruising.
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And now it is time for birdmerizing, yardmerizing, in fact, most blues wedding, Yardbirds. Here they are. Here they are one by one. The drums, Jim McCarty. The rhythm guitar, Chris Dreyer. The bass, Paul Samuel Smith. Lead guitar, Eric Slohan Clapton. The singer and harp, Keith Rowe.

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The Pacific Coast Wind Ensemble presents Monsters, Mummies, and Rubber Chickens, a frightfully fun Halloween concert. 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

Factory has some great, great music for you tonight. 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

0: And just before we hear another one from the Yardbirds, here's lead singer Keith Relf, who's just made a disc on his own. Now, why did you do this, Keith?
1: Well, I'll tell you what happened, actually. We were in Hollywood, and we heard a lot of Bob Lynn stuff. In fact, we met him there, you know, and
0: yeah.
1: We were knocked out with a lot of his material.
0: Mm-hmm.
1: And this particular number, Mr. Zero, I thought I would like to sort of chance my arm on, you know.
0: Yeah.
1: And we agreed that the Yardbirds type backing wouldn't be suitable for it. It needed more of an orchestral sort of a sound. So we did the record, you know, like that.
0: Yeah, well, now, if this one takes off, would you consider going solo?
1: Well, definitely not.
0: Okay.
1: No, of course not.
0: Well, all right. You've also made a record with the rest of the boys. Now, what's that one called?
1: Over, Under, Sideways, Down, believe it or not.
0: I do believe you. I do indeed. Well, will you sing it for us now?
1: I'd love to do it now, yeah, Brian. Okay.

Hello, I'm Cecil from New York, and my granddad has a show on KYAQ called The Professional Port Sitters Union. 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
1: And now, let's turn up the volume as we head back into the Say Magazine studios in sunny Bradenton, Florida, with your host, Larry Kay, from the Ho-Chunk Nation.
2: Time to take our ride way up north to Quebec, to the Cree Nation of the Mississippi. Here's Sibby. Wish we were older.

Yeah, Elastic Bond from Miami. We got some good music. I'm down here in Bradenton, Florida. Come on down for a visit. It's real warm down here. We got about 98 degrees in the shade. All right, Susan Egluekirk, here's Be Set Free.

It's the band Blackbird and Quilt Man, the Blackbird Band. Talk about the Indian. Hey, you're invited. I'm inviting you over to our homepage, Indigenous and Music and Arts Circle. We have a lot going on over there. We got the Two Buffalo Virtual Gallery, Say Magazine Library, and our new Indigenous and Music Directory. And don't forget Latino Shops. 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

That's brand new. Bobby Joel Starr. She stands for truth and justice. She'll be in our spotlight in a few weeks. I held your place to live. Oh, yeah. All right, here we go. Laura Nicquay. I'm Larry Kay. We are Indigenous in Music.

That's music from Leanne Goose from way up north. That's War Cry. I'm Larry K. We're going to take a short break, and we will be right back. 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

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It all starts at indigenousinmusic.com. It's time for the home stretch. We're going to head up to Quebec, the Cree Nation of Nemaska. This is the North Stars.

That's music from Sela. All right, the Bloodshots, getting around. I'm Larry Kay. We are indigenous in music. Easy to remember.

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1: All right, Graham Jones, this is The Flood. 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

0: That's music all the way down south from Argentina. That's 1915. I'm Larry Kay. 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
0: It's time to close the show with music from our guest, the Midnight Sparrows. Here's one of my favorites. This is Promise You.

Well, there you go. Another 2 hours of Indigenous and Music with me, Larry Kay, from the Omaha Nation and the Ho-Chunk Nation. And let's not forget about the Ponca Nation. The good news is I will be back again next week. Thank you for tuning in to Indigenous and Music and supporting us and our musicians. Indigenous and Music has been produced by me, Larry Kay. Our engineer is Paul Salvatore. Our theme music is composed by Lenny Long. Today's show has been recorded at the Say Magazine Studios in Bradenton, Florida. 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Until next time, from all of us here at Indigenous Music, adios.

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It's time to put a glide in your stride and hitch a ride to the soulful side with Upfront Soul. I'm your host, Sanguine Fromage. I'll be laying down 120 minutes of soulful sounds to which you may get down. We'll move on up and fill your cup with a soulful brew concocted just for you. This show is dedicated to Seuss and goes out with special thanks to Rashid Ali. We're going to get started now with Nikki Giovanni reading her poem, This Little Light of Mine, second rap

The voices of East Harlem there, right on, Be Free. A new reissue of Melvin Sparks, the soul jazz guitar great, Get Down with the Get Down. You can find that out on Rocafort Records. And we started out with Nikki Giovanni, This Little Light of Mine, second rap poem from The Troupe is on the way. Of course, at the very beginning of the hour, you heard Joan Armatrading, Back to the Night. I am Sanguine Fromage, and I'm so glad you are out there listening. If you'd like to get in touch, we would love to hear from you. My address is upfrontsoul@gmail.com. You can drop us a line, ask us a question, request a song, send out a dedication. And next up, we're going to hear from Lamont Zeno Theater. This is from Black Fairy, the track.

0: Joan Arma trading there with Close to Me from her most recent album, Starlight. Well, that's not exactly true. She's just released music from William Shakespeare's Tempest, but as far as I know, it is currently only available on iTunes, so check that out. But in the meantime, Starlight is her most recent full album release. Miles Davis, In a Silent Way, that is a rehearsal take from the complete In a Silent Way sessions. And we started out with Lamont Zeno Theater, Please Give Me Some Magic, from Black Fairy, and that was released by our friends at Athens of the North. I am Sanguine Fromage, spinning the tunes for you on this edition of Upfront Soul. Next up, we've got a song going out to my younger son, Alan, who has a birthday around this time of year. It's Cannonball Adderley from his fine album, Soul Zodiac. Let's hear Libra.
1: This is Libra, an air sign, ruled by the planet Venus, the goddess of love and beauty. The Librans are humanitarians. They can do just about anything. Their compatible mates is Gemini, Aquarius, and also in all the other remaining signs in the solar system. Their greatest ambition is to be loved and to be given that love in return. Librans are artistic, gullible. But very peaceful. Lovers of love

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Lovers of all the most beautiful things that the world has to offer. But love is their most important goal. Because of the planet Venus, the goddess of loving beauty, they must and will.

spirit of love there with The Power of Your Love, and that is a brand new single. That one's also out on Athens of the North. Butcher Brown, Stop Fighting, Start Loving from Grown Folk, and we started the set going out to Alan Cannonball Adderley's Libra. Got time for a little more music in this hour of Upfront Soul. We're going to go now to The Suffers. This one's called Wand.

Africando with Tierra Tradicional. Grant Green featuring Willy Bobo, that is called Mambo In from the Latin bits. And we started the set with The Suffers, Guan. Got time for one more tune here before we wrap up the first hour of Upfront Soul. We're going to hear a song from Les McCann and Eddie Harris from Second Movement. This one's called Carry On, Brother.

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1: Welcome once again to Upfront Soul. I'm your host, Sanguine Fromage, laying down the soulful sounds, and I know you're out there getting down. I can feel it in my heart. And I would like to let you know, if you're interested in finding ways to keep up with us here at Upfront Soul, a great way to do that is through our Facebook page. Look for Upfront Soul. Like us if you're so inclined, and we would love it if you sent us a message. It is great to hear from you listeners. We're going to kick off this hour with the Queen of Soul, Aretha Franklin, from an amazing album called Amazing Grace, recorded live. It's a two-album set, and this one is called You'll Never Walk Alone.

0: George McCrae wrapping up a set of positivity there. I get lifted. We went to Jamaica with the Cougars right on, and we started out with Clarence Curvin feeling nice. I feel it is very nice to be your host. It is an honor to bring the tunes to your party here on Upfront Soul. Next, we're going to turn to Geraldo Pino and the Heartbeats taking us down Sierra Leone way with Black Woman Experience from Heavy, Heavy, Heavy.
1: Now, our next tune features, ladies and gentlemen, the African percussion instrument that we use. This is an instrument that the Igbo tribe use. It's an instrument called the Ekwe, and that's the young man playing it over there, ladies and gentlemen. All right. We'll get together now and do a special tune for you. This thing is called Black Woman Experience. Right on.

Dawn and Sunset, Move in the Room. Took that one from Bay Area Funk. Afronauts, Shebang. And we started the set with Geraldo Pino and the Heartbeats, Black Woman Experience. Coming up next, we've got an all-woman funk band, Isis, with Love, Love,

Jackie D, I love you wholeheartedly. Dr. Lonnie Smith laying the Freedom Jazz Dance on us. That's originally an Eddie Harris composition, of course, and we started out with Isis. Love, love, love. Got time for one more song before we skate on out the door. McLeet from Ethiopia bringing us Bring On the Night.

MacLeat, Bring on the Night from We Are Alive, wrapping up this edition of Upfront Soul. It has been an honor and a privilege to play the music for you during these 2 hours. I do hope you'll stay tuned. I hope you'll tune in again next week, and I will leave you with this thought. If you get knocked down, don't stay down. Get up and get down. 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
2: We have experienced a societal rupture that is kind of extraordinary and mind-boggling in scope.
3: From Interfaith Alliance, this is the State of Belief, where religion and democracy meet. I'm Interfaith Alliance President Reverend Paul Brandeis Rauschenbusch in New York City.
2: We need to collectively tap into our power. So much of the election sabotage play is about misinformation, disinformation, fear, and making people feel powerless. And we just have to totally reject that.
3: 5 million, 7 million, 8 million. That's how the No Kings movement has grown, with that many people taking to the streets for No Kings 1, 2, and 3. The fourth No Kings Day of Action is coming up on October 17th, and it's the most important one yet because the focus is on rallying voters to cast their ballots, cast it early, and have eyes wide open for the attacks on a free and fair election on November 3rd. This week, the co-founder of Indivisible, the driving force behind No Kings, and many other important pro-democracy initiatives is back on the State of Belief, and I can't wait to catch up with Leah Greenberg in just a couple minutes. We need voices like Leah's to be heard now more than ever, so please make sure you're subscribing and sharing and rating the State of Belief on Spotify, Apple Podcasts, or your favorite podcast platform. 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Before we get to the interview with Leah, I just want to take a moment to say thank you to all of you for all the ways you have supported and shown up for Interfaith Alliance and the State of Belief in this incredible time. Listeners and all of you have just been so generous and kind and also activated. 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We're going to be going all across the Midwest, up to Maine, down to North Carolina, where we're going to be there for No Kings Day, down to Georgia, to Florida, Montgomery, Alabama, Texas, 5 stops in Texas. And then we're going over to Arizona and Southern California, ending up in Denver, where we're going to be celebrating 2 days after the election, because we also want to really focus on certification. So go to voteissacred.org, find out where we're going to be. Please show up and join us or support us in another way. Celebrate this effort on social media. And we are so grateful to be in community with you, our listeners, and our colleagues, our neighbors, and our friends. So thank you so much. And now to my guest, Leah Greenberg is co-founder and co-executive director of Indivisible, a grassroots network of local groups resisting manufactured conflicts among sincere and passionate people, and coming together in defense of our democracy, diversity, and shared future. Leah has been instrumental in launching the unprecedented No Kings Initiative, which brought many millions into the streets of America and beyond in opposition to the authoritarian leanings of this administration. Her organization has led to the minting of first-time activists, the formation of powerful new networks, and hope-filled commitment, as opposed to overwhelm and fear. With a critically important election focus, No King's Day of Action coming on October 17th, and we're going to say that many times, and the partnership between Interfaith Alliance and Indivisible growing ever deeper, I am so happy to have Leah Greenberg back on the show. Welcome, Leah.
2: So great to be here.
3: Leah, how are you feeling? I feel like I have to ask people like you, like, how you doing in this day? We're like a month out from the midterms. There's so much going on. Are you feeling energized? Are you feeling hopeful? Are you feeling overwhelmed? What's your feeling?
2: All of the above an answer. I think like anybody who's been living through the last few years is going to alternate between the moments of like hope and energy and, you know, just pure rage at what is happening and sorrow. And also, you know, I'm just in the mix with so many people who are working so incredibly hard to turn things around. And that just keeps me moving forward. It really does.
3: It's amazing. And, you know, it's been a ride, hasn't it? I mean, we really, you know, 2 years ago or however long, I mean, more like 18 months, I guess, we started a very serious time in our country where it felt like we weren't sure what was happening, and it all felt like it was happening so fast. And there was a sense, a manufactured sense of inevitability of what was happening. And into that mix, all of a sudden you started seeing like, okay, there was a hands-off event. And then there was something called No Kings. Oh, let's have a conversation about what is that going to be? And behind all of this, Indivisible just decided like, okay, we're going to use our networks and we're going to help people turn out and reverse that sense of inevitability of an authoritarian takeover and say, actually, we the people are still going to matter and we're going to insist on it. So that is really important work that you all have been doing in collaboration with so many other groups.
2: That's right. And you know, I think that's exactly the right analysis of like where we were and how we got there. We didn't enter this, you know, 2025 expecting that we were necessarily going to be big mass mobilization people. That hadn't necessarily been the role that we primarily played in the past. And also, you know, American society was in a dark, dark place, and more so even than I think a lot of us expected. I didn't have high hopes for a lot of America's elites, but I was nonetheless still surprised by kind of the speed and the depth of the collapse amongst a lot of elite institutions, a lot of political leaders, a lot of media and corporate and, you know, rich, wealthy people, just like how fast people moved to sort of assume that this was the new order and that you had to get in line and you had to find your place in it and resistance was futile. And so, you know, the mass mobilization strategy that started under Hands Off and expanded into No Kings was, you know, it wasn't about like one specific policy demand or one specific target. We were realistic about the fact we were not going to like convince Donald Trump to behave differently, but it was aimed at everyone across American society who seemed to have lost their will, who was folding in, who was complying in one way or another with this as if it was an inevitable consolidation of power.
3: Yeah. I mean, I just remember I was down in Florida in Sarasota, and I was going to preach at a Unitarian congregation, and the day before was Hands Off. And I was just like, okay, let me go down there and I'm going to be one of like 25 people and people are going to be throwing apples at us. And it'll just be like, you know, expecting kind of like, you know, the grim realness of what was happening. And instead, there were just thousands and thousands of people. And everybody was looking around saying, oh, wait, None of this is fixed. Mm-hmm. In fact, they said we've never seen anything like this in Sarasota. And I think all of a sudden something sparked, something changed. And the next day I went through, like, I listed all the bad things that had happened in just the first 4 months. And then I talked about what had happened at Hands Off and what I had seen and the signs. And you could see that people needed to have it named that they weren't insane.
2: Yep.
3: That
2: yep.
3: things had been bad, but also that, yeah. And the big joke that's been following, like, Hands Off, but then No Kings, all the No Kings, was that, like, someone was paying for all these signs. Mm-hmm, and I was like, listen, no one's paying for all these handmade signs that are so different. So, you know, it's been just incredible. You know, one of the great joys and privileges, I think, for me and for Interfaith Alliance, but also for faith communities all over the country, very diverse, was there was an explicit welcome that Indivisible, that Move On, that all of the kind of No Kings organizers really made clear, actually, faith is a part of this movement. We're going to take away that God, you know, is for the authoritarians, and actually talk about how democracy works when all are welcome. And you all did that really explicitly. And I just want to say thank you for that, because it's been a really important part of this moment and what we've been seeing.
2: Well, thank you for being part of it, because it really, you know, it required people who were willing to jump in and step forward and organize other people and make it possible for us to really adopt more of a Big Tent strategy. And it was very much a kind of core theory of the case that, you know, we were not, what we were doing was not working, and we needed to figure out ways that we invited people in who don't necessarily always feel totally welcome in, like, the classic progressive only mold, right? A lot of the thinking behind both Hands Off and No Kings was, we want this to be something that's legible to people who don't already come to the big progressive marches, right? We want it to reach people. We want to bring everything that's animating us as progressives, but we want to reach people. We want to reach veterans. We want to reach folks who are not political, who are, you know, would never identify with a political party. We want to reach people who maybe don't see their faith represented normally in, you know, in some of these gatherings. That was very much part of the strategy. And we're just really grateful that we've had partners who helped us make it possible.
3: Yeah, just naming that and saying, actually, you are welcome here. Mm-hmm. Like, there was a line that someone said, you know, when I was talking to various organizers, that, like, someone said, just being really honest, like, we've been a little bit allergic to religion because we're worried it will be divisive. Mm-hmm. But it doesn't have to be framed that way. I mean, you know, people are going to come with what they're going to come with. But if you can see everybody there, it shows actually, like, the possibility for democracy.
2: Yep.
3: And so you're actually embodying a future vision.
2: Yep.
3: Even if you don't agree on everything, you agree that we want this democracy to survive. And that's really been an important through line, I think, of No Kings and also of Interfaith Alliance. Just like, listen, we may not agree on everything. And we may, like, you know, whether it's the Middle East conflict or something in the South Asia or diaspora or even in this country, we may not agree on every single thing. But we do respect the idea of a democracy thriving, and that has been so important. So I want to turn, just to make sure that we get to it and go deep with it. We've gone through No Kings 1. We didn't even call it No Kings 1. We just called it No Kings.
2: We didn't know it was going to have sequels.
3: We didn't know we were going to do it. Then No Kings 2, and then No Kings 3. Each time, more and more and more people. And one of the coolest things, it's just worth spending a minute on, is it wasn't like, it just, you know, the New York No Kings got bigger. Mm-hmm. It was actually the expanding the map of where No Kings was thriving in small towns, in rural areas, in places where, that was really the thrilling part. And it wasn't like a blue state phenomenon. It was an all state phenomenon. And that was really incredible, including all around the world, frankly. It was, you know, there was one question. It was like, is Guam on board? Is Guam on board?
2: Right.
3: Are they online yet? You know, so all that good stuff. But now we're at, like, I think, you know, No Kings 4, but really No Kings that is focused on the early vote.
2: Yes.
3: Because it's just, always, it was never just about showing up, but it was at the beginning, it was important to show up because right. people needed that. Now people actually are looking for a catalyst
2: yep.
3: towards the election. And talk to me about October 17th and what the significance of that day is for yeah. No Kings.
2: Yeah, absolutely. Well, and as you said, I think we see this as a really exciting evolution of the No Kings movement. The first three protests were fundamentally really about halting that authoritarian free fall, right? Like we were in this period where American society was like deciding who we were going

0: that we could preserve the conditions for, you know, the core functions of a democratic governance, which is to say a free and fair election. And so it was very much a natural shift to us to say, how does the No Kings movement pivot to protecting this election, pivot to, you know, ensuring that this is a as much of a free and fair election as we can make it, with all the caveats about, you know, free and fair elections within American history and the many ways in which voter suppression has always been with us, right? And so No King's Vote really was really birthed out of that, right? It was this core intervention that was saying, let's turn the protest power into voter power. Let's ask for people to think not just about how do we get the biggest turnout, but how do we get the biggest early vote turnout in American history? And that's for a really specific strategic reason, because when you have a would-be authoritarian who's attacking the process of the electoral, you know, the process of voting, the process of counting, the process of certifying, one of the most important interventions is overwhelming turnout early in the process in such a way where if there are problems, they can be identified and addressed early. If there are authoritarian attempts to disrupt, we can understand and see where they are and mobilize and plan around them. And we can create this kind of confident, enthusiastic, joyful, defiant vibe around voting that helps us to carry through the disinformation and the fear and the disruption that they are planning to spread. And so,
1: yeah, I mean, this is you said something at the very beginning that I just want to spend a second on, because I think it's really important. This idea of, like, if there are any problems, finding out early.
0: Yep. Mm-hmm.
1: So, you know, we've already seen in places like Texas where, like, people are all of a sudden, am I on the rolls?
0: Yes. Mm-hmm.
1: You know, and voting early, showing up and saying, I'm here to vote, and finding out, oh, is there a problem with my ballot? Is there something I can need to do? That gives you 2 weeks or so in order to resolve it. But if you do it on election day, they may say, oh, well, sorry, it's too late. Exactly. So I think that this is like, I just want to, I don't know, the way you said it was the first time it really sunk in. That's a really good reason to vote early. In case there's any question about your vote, you can resolve it, because you do have a right to vote. And I think that, you know, what you're encouraging is, because there's so much out there that is meant to discourage us or to, in order to, like, create doubt or create confusion, we have to cut through that and say, no, there is no confusion. There is no doubt. There is an election and I'm participating. And voting early is a great way to start that.
0: Exactly. Exactly. It is a sabotage disruptor.
1: It's a sabotage disruptor. Woo! I love that phrase. That's exactly right. This is where we are not. And I think also it's a mentality thing, because the more people who understand we're getting out there like No Kings, we show up, but we're also doing something specific in this case to preserve our democracy. And democracy is not only about elections, but elections are a really important part of our democracy.
0: That's right.
1: Up next, more with Leah Greenberg. You're going to want to keep listening for how we are going to show up for No Kings October 17th. 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You're listening to The State of Belief, where religion and democracy meet.

Welcome back to The State of Belief. I'm Interfaith Alliance President Reverend Paul Brandeis Rauschenbusch. My guest is Indivisible co-founder Leah Greenberg. You know, I spoke actually at a Yom Kippur service at a synagogue, and I just said, like, believe them. They have said they're going to disrupt elections. Like, I don't want to instill fear. There's no reason to be fearful, but there's no reason not to think that there's going to be shenanigans because, you know, when Kash Patel is like floating something like, well, maybe I'll send the FBI to polling sites. It's like totally illegal. You can't actually do that, but they're just floating it out there in order to create drama and also intimidation.

0: And this is one way to cut through that.
1: Yep, absolutely, absolutely. It
0: I,
1: is.
0: I'm just so, I'm really excited about it. And I think that, you know, what is already happening is that there are already there are No Kings events for this on Mobilize. You know, I mean, you could go to No Kings, the website, No Kings Vote Early. And I'm really excited. We just had a conversation because our bus tour, by the way, thank you to Indivisible, who is a partner in this, the Vote is Sacred bus tour. All of our locations are going to be on Mobilized with Indivisible. It's just an incredible boost and boon to Interfaith Alliance. Thank you for that. But we're going to be in Charlotte, North Carolina. And we were talking to faith leaders in Charlotte, and they were so excited because people are going, there's a huge movement of mobilization, outreach, door knocking. So again, No Kings is going to look different this year. It's not going to just be one place where we, you know, all try to show up. It's going to be all kinds of things focused on getting people to register and to vote early. So that's really
1: exactly
0: exciting.
1: Right.
0: Are you seeing the kind of enthusiasm that we've seen in the first three No Kings?
1: Oh, yeah, absolutely. And we're seeing, you know, like we're seeing there's definitely there are going to be some big rallies, but there's also like a ton of really cool, creative, hyper-local events that are coming together. We're seeing a couple people got Paws to the Polls. It's like an adoption mobile event voter turnout in your or in your local election precinct. There's, you know, there's a lot of concerts, festivals, family-friendly activities, like efforts to really get people both to vote and also to do it in a way that draws out a bigger swath of the community than you might have before. There's a lot of like trainings and preparation in the event of election sabotage, a lot of connectivity happening with local election protection groups so that people who need volunteers are getting connected with the volunteers who want to take an action. I think it's going to be a really big and powerful and joyful day.
0: Yeah, I think it's great. So let's think about, we're just a couple weeks out to No Kings Vote Early. And I think people more and more are feeling like they don't need permission to do good stuff. You know, I mean, like, you know, that people know that there's nothing stopping you from showing up. So I just want to encourage everyone who's listening, make sure that the next thing you do on wherever you are is check out No Kings. We're also, we again have some faith resources for No Kings Vote Early that we're putting together for our on Interfaith Alliance and our website that is voteissacred.org. And so I really encourage everyone, especially those of you who were excited about all the No Kings, recognize this is the next step. This is this is in some ways what we were building towards was showing up. And and No Kings still means No Kings. I mean,
1: no
0: you
1: kings
0: know, if
1: means
0: what
1: no
0: we
1: kings.
0: You know, I mean, we still have a president who just is casually puts out whether it's an AI imagery or whatever, like this imagery of whatever, like it still feels like he's, you know, whether it's him as Jesus, him as the Pope, him as a king, like it's all of these positions of like saying, oh, look at me. And there is a sense that he is building something for himself. Even the ballroom that he's building feels like something that a king would build for themselves.
1: Yep.
0: It doesn't feel like it's for us.
1: Oh,
0: and so we have to recognize that it's up to us, the people. And so what are some other things that you would like people, you know, No Kings will happen October 17th. Doesn't mean Indivisible is going to stop being present. What are other ways that Indivisible is showing up in this moment?
1: Yeah, well, so No Kings is one part of a broader effort around election protection that we've been doing. So in all the places where we're particularly worried about sabotage attempts, voter suppression, et cetera, we've been pre-organizing our folks in order to make sure that they're ready to be the, you know, the mobilizing and the volunteering and the collective glue necessary to help secure the vote and secure the process of election. Of course, under our Indivisible hat, we're also very much aiming to turn out the vote, right? You know, hopeful systems go on that front. But then the other thing is, you know, we're going to go into next year, and we have to plan for and move into a window where we start to talk about accountability. We start to talk about what is an affirmative vision to put forward. We start to actually, you know, lay the groundwork for the fundamentally transformative agenda that we are going to need in 2029. Because one of the clearest things, one of the things that everybody in our movement is so aligned about is that this is not we might have gotten started in, or people might have joined in reaction to one specific election, but this is not about going back to, you know, 2024, because 2024 was not great either, right? And so we've got to actually come get aligned collectively on what is the transformative agenda that makes people believe in democracy because they see it showing up and working for them in their lives. And then we have to go full throttle to get it.
0: Yeah. One of the things we're thinking about is, like, we've been playing defense for these past 2 years.
1: Yeah.
0: But what does it mean to put forth ideas and visions and policies that are actually going to move us forward and have a vision for the future that we're not always just saying, we don't like that, we don't like that, we don't like that. And there's lots to not like. But I actually think, like, and that's what's so clear, is building things is so much more exciting, but it also takes a lot of work. It takes a lot of work to build things. And I'm excited for all of us to be able to imagine, to get to the point where we can imagine what is the future that really brings more and more people into our democracy in a full and fair way with dignity. And that is something that I'm just excited for, the opportunity to have my mind working in that way, as opposed to fending off threats.
1: Yep.
0: It's interesting. I don't know if you saw this, but, like, the Variety of Democracies, the group out of Sweden, took us off the liberal democracy list for the first time in 50 years.
1: Wow.
0: It was really interesting. I had him on the show, this researcher from Sweden, and he just said, we've never seen a decline so rapid.
1: Yep.
0: Aside from a coup.
1: Yep.
0: And in some ways, like, thinking of this in terms of a coup is actually not the worst language. But he said, so what's really important in that for me was, we're not crazy that we're thinking that we have to turn this around. But it will take quite a bit for us to, like, rebuild. I want us to get back on that list of liberal democracies. I think we all do. Have you all thought about 2027? I know it's like we have to get through this time. But I mean, what have you thought about, like, even if we just have a more sympathetic Congress? I know we're nonpartisan, but, like, what are some of the things that you would love to see Indivisible get involved with in 2027?
1: Yeah. Well, fundamentally, I think, you know, the thing that control of the gavels gives you is the ability to start driving a message and making some progress on laying groundwork on accountability. And for us, I think there's a really powerful nexus between talking to people about cost of living and talking to people about corruption that has to be reinforced over and over and over again during this window, because fundamentally the story that we need to buy people into that is part of that path to a transformative agenda is about both, like, the fact that your own life is getting worse and the fact that there are actual real clear explanations for why there is in fact an elite in Washington that is enriching themselves and seizing power in order to continue, you know, in order to keep the party going while your life gets worse, right? And so pairing a laser focus on genuinely wanting to improve people's lives in ways that show up in a lived experience and accountability for the people who've ransacked the federal government, destroyed its services, you know, filled their own pockets and shoveled benefits to their buddies and, you know, created a secret police in order to govern and instill societal control so that they can continue to keep the party going. That is a really crucial part of the priority for 2027, because we just actually have to start driving that home.
0: I think that that is a really, it's a little bit of a scary term, accountability, but it's so important. I mean, if we think about just the way that the president has grown so much richer. I mean, I think about President Carter, like, putting his peanut farm, you know, in escrow or whatever, like, so that he couldn't touch it.
1: Oh, we're so far past that.
0: You know, I mean, we're like, you know, it's like a distant memory. This is, you know, in crypto alone, it's just, you know, billions of dollars.
1: Billions.
0: So that accountability is so important, because it's like, did you think that we weren't watching?
1: Yeah. Yeah. Well, and I think, you know, especially, like, when you think about the harm that, you know, like, this is, we have experienced a societal rupture that is kind of extraordinary and, like, mind-boggling in scope. If you think about the harm that has been inflicted, for example, on our immigrant neighbors and communities and the ways in which the kind of fundamental promises about what America is supposed to be have been ripped apart over the last couple of years by an administration that is completely you know, uninterested in the laws, actively attempting to dismantle the entire civil rights infrastructure of this country, very obviously attempting to enshrine a hierarchy in which they are, you know, they are at the top and the rest of us simply obey, right? Like, you know, it's, yes, it's accountability. It's like societally lifting up what has happened and echoing it back and reflecting it. You know, I think the parallels that we have to look at are not just like, what have we done in past administrations? They're like, what have other countries done in, you know, major, large scale situations where horrible crimes have been perpetuated against their people, right? And like, you know, it's like truth and reconciliation processes. It's like large scale, you know, it's prosecutions. It's things that actually meaningfully reinstate some kind of baseline expectations around the rule of law and order in this country.
0: Wow. I that is so powerful. I really appreciate you naming that. And it will be, you know, that will be hard work, but a really important work. And also like just reminding people, just because you're... president, and especially if you're president, doesn't mean you get to line your pockets with so much money. It's really like or had, you know, in Congress or a senator. It's really important. Yeah. I am curious how you're like how you see religion in America today, because there is, you know, as someone we in the last time we talked, you talked about like how you were inspired by your Jewish tradition to do this work. Mm-hmm. We are in a moment of incredible rising anti-Semitism that is coming, you know, people like, you know, there's a lot of people who want to just point at the left and say, look how anti-Semitic they are. But then you look at the right and there's like terrible violence that's happening, being named. And I'm just curious, like, how are you feeling within that? And you know, I know that's hard to answer. I don't mean to put you on the spot, but it is like, it's very concerning. To me and to all of those us who are caring for, you know, the rise in anti-Semitism and the parallel rise in anti-Islamophobia, unfortunately. Yeah. So.
1: Yeah. Yeah. Well, gosh, do you have another hour for me to talk?
0: As long as you need.
1: I'll say my thoughts. You know, as a Jewish progressive leader, I think it's been an extraordinarily challenging time to navigate because there is a good faith conversation to be had about the rise in anti-Semitism in this country, the ways in which it has, you know, dramatically increased in recent years. And there is also a bad faith weaponization of anti-Semitism that has been extraordinarily present and has shown up in so many of the places where we try to have any conversation at all in relation particular to policy around Israel and Palestine. And, you know, untangling those two things is extraordinarily hard in a lot of settings. And certainly as somebody who's led a progressive organization as a Jewish person and as a movement that's got plenty of Jewish people and that was also out for a ceasefire in Gaza very early in 2023 and for pushing for consequences around Israel during that window, you know, we got the full force of what that like bad faith anti-Semitism set of accusations look like as well, including from institutions that I've been in relationship with and interacted with in the past. You know, when we talk about societal institutions and elites that made decisions to comply or to allow themselves to be used as a pretext for intervention, one of the first ones that I think about is the Anti-Defamation League, which is, you know, historically been one of the more prominent entities that are in support of, you know, that are supposed to be fighting anti-Semitism in the U.S., but has actually validated a bunch of the most alarming attacks on universities and higher education, the repression of free speech of Mahmoud Khalil and other pro-Palestine advocates. I think we've seen some really upsetting defections from people who ostensibly and, you know, in the first Trump administration were much more forward leaning about defending civil rights and defending democracy as a fundamental Jewish value. And so, you know, when we talk about like this period, I think there's like an entire conversation about how much are Jewish values calling us to collectively stand in defense of democracy, both because that's our value and also because Jews are safer in multiracial pluralistic democracies and everything we know teaches us that that's the long-term way to secure our safety. And how much are we, you know, signing on to parts of an agenda that are ultimately extraordinarily damaging to Jews in service of suppressing critiques of Israel? That may have been more than 10.
0: No, that is, like, I mean, you know, and it's not easy to articulate. And I think you've articulated your position very clearly. And people have to understand this is your positionality. And it's really important to, like, honor that. Yeah. Like, you know, and to recognize that you've been watching this very carefully, and you don't take off your hat as an American Jew when you're leading Indivisible. In fact, that's actually one of the sparks that is inspiring your work.
1: Yeah.
0: And it's really important for me to say that as someone who is a fan of yours and a fan of Indivisible, is that it's really powerful for people to be their authentic selves and not to feel like they have to cut off a part of themselves, especially the religious part of themselves, especially the religious inspired moral understanding of a moment. Mm-hmm. And so, you know, while not all of you, my listeners, may agree completely with what Leah has said, I think we all have to honor exactly where she is coming from. And I certainly do. So I really appreciate you saying all of that. Let's just go back to October 17th and this moment, because October is going to be so important. Like, once November hits, it's the election, and we can all know our, like, you know, how are you going to show up? How are you going to support everyone who wants to vote? All of that, you know. But in October, like, what are, I'm just going to randomly throw out a number, three things that you would love for people to have top of mind as we go through October leading up to the November election.
1: Yeah. My first one is always going to be the same. It's like, get in community locally. If you are not already connected, if you don't have a political home, find one. No Kings will be an excellent opportunity. Show up, find out who's putting it on, find out how you can stay in touch. But always, you're going to be most effective if you are in a relationship and figuring out what your needs are and working and strategizing on your own, on a level with people in your community. So that's one. The second is, we need to collectively tap into our power. So much of the election sabotage play is about misinformation, disinformation, fear, and making people feel powerless. And we just have to totally reject that. They are doing this because they are afraid of us, not the other way around, right? So there's a basic tap into your power. And the third is, like, hold each other up and operate in solidarity, right? Their other classic play is divide and conquer. That is a play that depends on us allowing them to do it.
0: I love that. And I hold each other up. I mean, that's the reason I was like, you know, how are you doing, Leah? Like, at the very top, like, just acknowledging that people might be not doing so well. So maybe you can say an encouraging word or bring them a cookie or whatever treat they like. You know, I mean, there's lots of ways that we can show up for one another, but it's all about connection. And I think all of what you said was about connecting. And you know, democracy is just about people. It's about us. It's about us showing up together and figuring out the best way to govern us.
1: Yep. Yes, it is.
0: Us supporting one another and governing us. And so I just think it's so important. October 17th. I'll just ask you one more question, because this gets to the vote early. If someone goes to, not everywhere can you vote early. In some places, it's like, not, is that right? I mean, do I have that right? There are places that, you know, that where voting early is not possible. Like, let's talk about that for a second.
1: Yeah, absolutely. So there's a small number of states that do not have vote early at all. I think that's four states. There's another dozen plus or so that do not have vote early as of October 17th. We designed it to start, you know, to be part of the kickoff of the, like, majority of states in the country have early voting, but that doesn't mean it's everywhere. There, amongst those, there are some places where you can, like, drop off your ballot during this window. So I know plenty of people in Michigan, for example, are planning early vote rallies where they're going to drop off their ballots, even though the in-person voting mechanism is not available, right? So there's some different options based on where you are. In places where it's not available, we're urging people to just think about what would make sense. Is that a rally where you do a training and you prepare people and you get them ready and you make sure they've got what they need to vote next week? Is it a local block party where you're doing the same and delivering the same content? it's really, again, it's going to be up to people to make the best decisions for their community about what makes sense. Is it a visibility event? All of the above. But we're just asking folks to really strategize creatively about what is needed to give people that extra push wherever you are.
0: Well, I think that's the point. It's like there's an opportunity for some of us just to go mm-hmm. and vote early on October 17th. For all of us, it's an opportunity for us to begin to imagine how we're going to vote. If we can't do it that day, you know, make a plan with a friend, figure out a way to make sure that you are prepared to vote, ensure that you are registered to vote. There's all kinds of things that you can do on October 17th to be a part of it. Leah Greenberg is co-founder and co-executive director of Indivisible, which was a key organizer for the nationwide No Kings Days. Her book, written with her husband, Ezra Levin, is titled We Are Indivisible, A Blueprint for Democracy After Trump. And you can hear Leah and Ezra on Indivisible's What's the Plan podcast. Leah, it's going to be an incredibly busy couple of weeks, months for all of us. So thank you so much for making time on The State of Belief.
1: Such a pleasure to be here. Thank you.
0: I've been asking guests what courage means to them in this challenging time. Dr. Najiba Said, what does courage look like to you right now?
2: I mean, I think courage looks like standing for a definition of America that, you know, answers the question whenever I intervene in conflicts, and I've talked about this question with you, is, are we in each other's futures? And I think courage right now looks like not, you know, at times lip service in inclusive language, but I think at the deeper level, courage looks like those of us that are being left behind, us showing up, being there, being at the table, staying at the table, saying that even when, you know, it's been really concerning for me reading reports about young children who are impacted by feeling like they as a community have such dehumanizing terms to them. Courage is us staying. I mean, that doesn't seem like a big deal, but it's showing up and staying and saying, you know what, I have a collective vision in which I'm a part of it. And so courage for people who are deeply dehumanized, continuing to exist. And that's really something I was going to mention that we're learning from a lot of Native and Indigenous leaders in Minnesota, is just their current and continuous existence is in itself an act of incredible power, right? That they continue to exist. And I would say that for all of us, courage means taking a moment to question whether or not the vision that you have for your family, for yourself, is it truly interrelated with people across different traditions? I worry that a lot of times, and this is for all of us of all different religious traditions, that line between how do we instill pride and confidence in our religious history and our religious teachings, where does that line move into, well, I have pride, and that means it has to be tied to me being in power. Are we able to begin to understand how pluralism is not just about religious literacy, but how does it relate to power making and power building? Does it mean that if someone else from a different community gains power, that that's taking away mine? And I still think we are often, even in spaces where people are very deeply engaged in social justice work, still thinking about a zero-sum game of power. And I really want us to think about these notions of chaplaincy in our work with one another, because to me, it's much more powerful in many ways if we begin to interpret moving forward as a country in a far more collective notion than in just my own individual community. Because right now, we have people that are convinced that the future of this country, if it's not exclusive to one group, it will not be successful. And I don't want to reiterate, reify, recreate that narrative and say, well, the solution is not your group, but my group, but the solution is actually all of us. And I think it's going to take a new way, a recalibration, a reimagination of what achieving power means. And I hope that we start to have those real conversations about collective, inclusive, engaged, interdependent visions of power building and power making together.
0: Dr. Simranjeet Singh, I am curious what your take on courage is, and you personally, or if there's Sikh wisdom on it. What does courage look like right now?
3: I love it. There's, you know, in the Sikh scripture, there's a composition at the very beginning that recurs repeatedly, that outlines the basic qualities of divinity. And in that outline, the fourth word is fearlessness, nirbho, and the fifth word is nirved, without hatred. And those two don't always feel like they go hand in hand, but then there's a teaching from the ninth prophet where he says, the truly wise people are the one who understand that we should not fear anyone, nor should we incite fear in anyone. And I struggle with that, because in a moment like this one, it feels like in the wake of terror, the most intuitive response is a forceful one that mimics the kind of violence that's being enacted already, right? So if one side is being violent and hateful and suppressive, wouldn't we just do the same thing in return? And you know, it's hard not to fall into that. Like, how do you not? And I think the teaching here is, from Sikh wisdom, is, can you find a different way of engaging that doesn't fall into flight or fight, where you're not cowering, you're not giving up, right? You're fearless, but you're not acting out of hatred. You're acting out of love. And so that, to me, is the middle path of religious philosophy, right? It's also the hard one. It's much easier to either give up, as we were talking about before, or to simply fight back. And so courage, to me, is to remain steadfast in that commitment of no fear and no hatred. So love in the wake of hatred, so that we're creating a different kind of response.
0: 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The State of Belief is produced by Ray Kirstein and is a production of Interfaith Alliance. 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I cannot wait. Until then, I'm Paul Brandeis Rauschenbusch on The State of Belief, where religion and democracy meet.

The Pacific Coast Wind Ensemble presents Monsters, Mummies, and Rubber Chickens, a frightfully fun Halloween concert. 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

0: Welcome to This Way Out, the international LGBTQ radio magazine. I'm Brian DeShazer. On this week's show, you'll get some much-needed laughter from the Gay Liberation Follies, newly discovered in Pacifica Radio Archives. The news is not so funny, with U.S. hospitals paying millions to assuage the Justice Department's transphobic demands to squelch pediatric gender-affirming care, queer celebrities getting arrested at an anti-Netanyahu protest at the UN, and Colombia bailing on Global Equal Rights Coalition. On the other hand, Australia's LGBTQ community is fighting back to defend trans and intersex rights, and U.S. Republicans find out there's more to politics than beating up on trans people. All that and a grateful tribute to Dolly, now that you've discovered This Way Out.
1: I'm Marcos Najera.
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1: With NewsWrap, a summary of some of the news in or affecting LGBTQ communities around the world for the week ending September 26, 2026.
2: Hospitals across the U.S. have paid over $24 million to the Department of Justice regarding transgender youth health programs this year. That's according to a new investigation from The Advocate. Since May, at least six hospitals have adopted deals to pay damages, federal penalties, and create funds for detransition services. The six known institutions are Texas Children's Hospital, Cleveland Clinic, Connecticut Children's Hospital, Mount Sinai Health System, NYU Langone Health, and the University of Pittsburgh Medical Center. According to the Justice Department's September 18th press release, gender-affirming care providers are violating the federal law through fraudulent billing practices and false diagnoses. No evidence of the alleged fraud was provided. The hospitals are preemptively entering into the payoff deals nevertheless. The Justice Department has been aggressively seeking access to medical records and communications related to gender-affirming care in hospitals. After months of investigations, some, like Mount Sinai and NYU Langone, say they've adopted deals hoping to end the federal probing. However, LGBTQ plus civil rights organization Lambda Legal is criticizing the hospitals for buckling to the Justice Department's demands. In a public statement, Lambda Legal noted that recent injunctions allow hospitals to refrain from releasing patient information. In their words, while we don't know the full terms of the agreement, we do know it is another capitulation that puts political retribution over hospitals' ethical and legal obligations to and the well-being of trans youth.
1: Queer celebrities, activists, and politicians were arrested for protesting Israeli Prime Minister Benjamin Netanyahu's speech at the United Nations General Assembly. Among them were actors Hannah Einbinder, Susan Sarandon, Elliot Page, whistleblower Chelsea Manning, New York City Councilmember Chi Ose, comedian Caleb Heron, and much more. New York City police told the protesters to disperse, but more than 100 stayed to be detained. Emmy Award winner Hannah Einbinder called out to fellow protesters as she was taken away by police with hands zip-tied behind her back. The openly queer actor and comedian stars in this year's lesbian horror film Teenage Sex and Death at Camp Miasma. She has frequently used her celebrity status to speak out about Israel's genocide. The September 24 sit-in was organized by Jewish Voice for Peace, the world's largest Jewish organization supporting Palestine. Wearing their Fund People Not Bombs t-shirts and carrying banners calling for an end to the genocide, Jewish, Palestinian, Iranian, and Lebanese demonstrators gathered together in the middle of the street for more than an hour. Official vehicles headed for the UN had to be rerouted.
2: Colombia is withdrawing from the Equal Rights Coalition. First formed in 2016, the international advocacy organization pledges to champion queer, trans, and intersex rights through diplomacy, legislation, public policy, and humanitarian protection initiatives. It's an intergovernmental body of more than 40 countries. Two member states of the coalition share co-chairing duties for two-year terms. Colombia ended the country's co-chair tenure with Spain for the 2024-2026 term. However, less than 2 months after far-right President Abelardo de la Esperanza took office, the country is pulling out of the coalition. Deputy Minister of Migration and Consular Affairs Pedro Roa explained the September 17th withdrawal to the Spanish news outlet El País. He stated that this alliance is not a priority for the de la Esperanza administration. Leaving the coalition will have no bearing on existing domestic rights for Colombians. Court rulings related to same-sex marriage, adoption, and protection from discrimination still stand. However, the future of LGBTQ plus rights could be in question. President de la Esperanza campaigned with the promise of defending the so-called traditional family, claiming a child needs a father and a mother. Academic director of the Global Futures School of Fundación Universitaria, Daniel Bonilla, warned the Bogota Post that his administration's withdrawal looks less like an isolated foreign policy tweak and more like the international expression of a domestic project. Bonilla notes that the policy is in line with what the government explicitly calls a cultural battle at home.
1: 100 organizations across Australia have joined forces to defend their country's federal anti-discrimination law. Created by LGBTIQ plus advocacy group Equality Australia, the open letter to members of parliament was written in response to a Liberal National Coalition bill to rewrite the Sex Discrimination Act. Liberal Party Senator Michaela Cash authored the proposed conservative amendment titled Restoring Common Sense and Recognizing Biological Sex. She was backed by the center-right Liberal National Coalition and senators from the right-wing One Nation and United Australia parties. Cash's amendment seeks to limit the definition of sex in the law to one sex determined at birth. It also removes any recognition of intersex people from the law. Cash believes that they are just, in her words, incorrectly identified at birth. In response, LGBTIQ plus groups, unions, disability groups, and mental health advocates banded together to urge all federal MPs to reject the changes to the Sex Discrimination Act. Their open letter reads in part, "For decades, Australian governments have recognized transgender people in law and allowed amendments to identity documents. These protections have coexisted with women's rights without evidence of safety issues or systemic failures." They warned that the amendment would strip protections from transgender Australians and weaken safeguards for women more broadly, and that it would render entire groups of people invisible in law and trigger a cascade of damaging consequences. Dr. Morgan Carpenter is the executive director of Intersex Human Rights Australia. In companion with a letter, he wrote, "Proposals to define biological sex in law don't respect people whose innate characteristics are not typically female or typically male. These proposals coercively reassign many of us to categories we've never lived in." The bill did not progress past its first reading in July and was defeated once again on September 15th. Cash is determined to continue her campaign for the amendment.
2: Finally, a leaked memo to Republican candidates has revealed internal concerns that they are losing political ground with their anti-trans culture war campaign. First reported on by Oriana Gonzalez at The Washington Sun, the memo is from the conservative advocacy organization American Principles Project. The nonprofit and its affiliated Super PAC first formed in 2009. They are considered by some to be significant drivers of anti-transgender panic. American Principles Project President Terry Schilling may have originated the conservative tactic of running political attack ads targeting transgender athletes. Back in 2019, Schilling's organization partnered with a behavioral science firm and a data partner to analyze what social issues would sway voters. Schilling told Politico in 2020, what we found was the sports issue got the most powerful response from people, specifically conservative Democrats and independents. However, now the American Principles Project is worried that inciting cultural sensationalism won't be enough. While they continue to advocate for conservative candidates to push messaging against so-called transgender ideology and diversity, equity, and inclusion, the group also appears to be taking a page out of the recent Progressive Movement's book. The memo tells Republican candidates that pressing the advantage on these issues alone, while important, may not be sufficient. Republicans must also make the case to families on what they plan to do to help improve their economic standing. The memo goes on to note the effectiveness of the policies from the Democratic Socialists of America. The American Principles Project offered no vision of what a helpful economic policy for U.S. citizens might be. They simply tell candidates to propose a compelling alternative to the DSA on how Republicans will help families who are struggling economically.
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1: 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For This Way Out, I'm Marcos Najera. Stay healthy.
2: And I'm Lucia Chappell. 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

0: There are legends, there are icons, and then there was Dolly. Dolly Parton passed away on August 25th, 2026, at the age of 80. This Way Out joins people around the world in remembering Dolly Parton, an extraordinary singer, songwriter, author, actor, philanthropist, humanitarian, LGBTQ ally, businesswoman, and so much more. For a time, Dolly lived in arguably one of the gayest cities in the world, West Hollywood, California, where nearly half the residents identify as LGBTQ. She had a very Dolly and WeHo moment while she was there. Dolly Parton once entered a Dolly Parton lookalike contest at an LGBTQ bar on Santa Monica Boulevard and lost. Yes, Dolly Parton lost a Dolly Parton lookalike contest. Surrounded by drag performers doing their best Dolly, the actual Dolly apparently decided she needed to give herself a little extra help. She exaggerated the hair, makeup, and beauty mark and joined the competition. She later recalled she didn't even come close to winning. She thought it was hysterical. But beneath the wigs, rhinestones, and wonderful stories was something much more meaningful. Dolly Parton stood with the LGBTQ community for decades, including at times when doing so wasn't necessarily easy or popular for a country music superstar. Here, in her own words from a Larry King interview, Dolly explains her support.
1: Well, I have a lot of gay fans, female and male. And I think I've been at this so long, a lot of people feel like they've grown up with me. As you know, I've always been outspoken. I've always been pretty outrageous. I always believe that a person should be who they are, and you should be comfortable being who you are, and people should leave you alone to be who you are and how you are. So I think I've always been accepted in the gay community because I accept them. And I have so many fans that always love to come to the shows, and they know that I'm not judging them. I think people are who they are, and I'm not God. I'm not a judge. We're supposed to love each other exactly for who and what we are.
0: During this same interview, King asked Dolly why she thought gay people were bullied, and she answered in the most Dolly way.
1: Well, I'm not sure about all of the reasons that people act the way they do about other people. I just think we need to dig down a little deeper and try to be a little kinder to one another and accept one another for, you know, for who we are. I mean, you can't tell me that people are any way other than what they're supposed to be. I don't think gay people are trying to just be different just to make other people miserable. I think people are being who they are.

0: love one another. We're supposed to not judge, and we're not supposed to take vengeance on other people. That's God's job. We are who we are. If you're gay, you're gay. If you're straight, you're straight. And you should be allowed to be how you are and who you are.
1: And this unequivocal support was reflected right back to Dolly by the LGBTQ community, not only in Dolly drag queen look-alike contests, but as evidenced by multiple gay men's choruses across the country, incorporating her songs into their performances, including the most successful song of her career, performed here by the Gay Men's Chorus of Los Angeles. For This Way Out, I'm Sherry Lunn.

0: This is Charles Pierce as Eleanor Roosevelt, here to remind you that you're listening to This Way Out, the international lesbian and gay radio magazine. If I were alive, I know I'd be listening.
1: In its heyday, Rowan and Martin's Laugh-In was the most popular show on TV. Sometime around 1976, the folks at Pacifica radio station KPFA in Berkeley came up with the idea of giving it a gay radio twist, and the Gay Liberation Follies was born. Time passed, and the rare recording was all but forgotten. I'm Pacifica Radio Archives Legacy Director Brian DeShazer, and I was sorting through some ancient reel-to-reel tapes in a remote storage unit earlier this year when I stumbled on a box labeled Gay Liberation Follies. The complete show has been digitized and preserved for the future. Since I'm also This Way Out's producer, we can bring our listeners excerpts from the Gay Liberation Follies. Stay tuned as we include the original credits at the end.
2: Capital of the world, beautiful San Francisco. 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
2: And an assorted cast of liberated lesbians, homosexuals, heterosexuals, bisexuals, ambisexuals, and one polymorphous perverse.
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6: Hi!
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8: Excuse me, what do you think of the gay liberation movement?
6: I think a person, I think, in the Bill of Rights, there's a passage about, I think that includes being, you should be able to do any, you should, I think that has to do with, if you want to practice your own freedom of speech, without freedom of sex, without freedom of sex, I mean, not much to speak of, I assure you, and in my view, the, I mean, after all, pervert, the, pervert,

0: it's in the eye of the beholder.
1: Excuse me, can I ask you a question?
0: I beg your pardon.
1: Can I ask you a question? What do you think of the gay liberation movement?
0: the gay liberation movement. Well, I say all human beings have the right to do whatever they want to do. Of course, I don't understand how they do it, but from all reports, it is getting done somehow. So I say, as long as it's going to be done, let's go ahead and get on with it so it doesn't make the law seem foolish. Thank you.

0: What are you getting so mushy about?
1: Well, I'm glad you asked me. I couldn't keep it from you much longer.
0: What?
1: Life's biggest moment. I'm going to be married.
0: You don't believe me.
1: Yes, I don't believe... What do you mean you don't believe me? Didn't I just tell you I was going to be married?
0: Who to?
1: Why, a woman, of course. Did you ever hear of anybody marrying a man?
0: Sure.
2: If all the gay people in the world suddenly turned green, well, my gosh. It looked like St. Patrick's Day.
3: Hey, would you like to know something interesting? I know what a lesbian is. Yes, I do. There's these two pretty ladies that live down the block in that greenhouse with three dogs in the yard. And I asked them why there's no daddy at their house, and they said it's because they are lesbians. They told me it. Yes, and I seen them kiss each other goodbye on their porch yesterday. I went and asked Mama if she knew what a lesbian was. She said she didn't know. So I told her. She knows now. I think I will change my name from Edith Ann to Lesbian. I think it sounds cute. And that's the truth.
4: The Woman's Club, of which I am a member, is very interested in extending themselves to those minority groups in the community. So the last time we met, we decided to have a lesbian to lunch. I must confess I was a bit apprehensive, but it actually turned out quite tastefully. The lesbian actually looked normal, and she did give a pleasant little talk. I was quite impressed with her. Next week we plan to have a heterosexual come and speak. As to the efficacy and good taste of that idea, I have my doubts. Thank you.
1: No time for levity.
5: But don't you see, you gotta listen before it's too late. If you take all the laws away and all the social stigmas, too, against homosexuals, well, then everyone's gonna be homosexual.
6: Hello, my friends. I'm Mother Nature. Isn't it a lovely day today? I'd just like to take a moment to talk to all of my gay children out there. You straights, be patient for a moment. This is only for my lovely gay children to hear. Now listen. Do you hear my sweet birds singing? Isn't it beautiful? Now sometimes my birds sing because they're hungry, sometimes because they're scared. But it's a scientific fact that most often they sing simply because they're happy. Now isn't that nice? And so it is with my lovely human beings. Sometimes you have sex to make babies, sometimes to make friends, but most often simply because it makes you happy. And I want to tell all my lovely lesbians and gay men out there that you're not only Mother Nature's children, but among my favorites because you know how to make yourselves happy. That's all Mother wanted to say. Have a nice day now and buckle your galoshes.
7: The Gay Liberation Follies was written and directed by Lynn Richmond. It was recorded at KSAN Radio in lovely San Francisco. It starred Naomi Ruth Eisenberg, Mark Jacobs, Dusty Street, Cindy McFarland, Claudia Early, Cicely Yaya, Bo Ehrenberg, Dan Johnson, Lynn Richmond, and Lily Tomlin.
2: Wait a minute. I'd like to say one last thing. Hold on just a second. This is Lula talking. In case any of you folks out there thought this little show here was in bad taste. Well, let me just remind you what my hairdresser Grover used to say. He used to say, better blatant than latent. Think of it over.
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9: 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Our Dolly Parton tribute was produced by Sherry Lunn, and the feature was produced by Brian DeShazer. 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
1: Hello there, and welcome to another edition of Queer Dispatch. My name's Greg Holland.
2: And I'm Barbara T.
1: And I thought today we could maybe talk about school curriculum. There's this organization called MAP. And I forgot their name. What do they stand for? Movement Advancing Something. Anyway.
2: What's the initials?
1: MAP. Let's see. It's written very small here for my little eyes. Movement Advancement Project. Okay. And what it basically has done is looked at the different states and the kind of laws they have. And then they had a study done by the Williams Institute. And here are some of the results. This is for kids that are 13 to 17 years old. 25% of LGBTQ youth live in states that require inclusion of LGBTQ people history in school curriculum standards. So 25% live in states that require it. And that's because it's like California, Washington, Oregon, New Jersey, Illinois, some of the bigger states that require it be included in it. 1% of these youth live in states that require the state education department to develop an LGBTQ inclusive model curriculum, but do not require that the schools use it. Can you imagine that?
2: Yeah, imagine that, right.
1: Uh-huh.
2: Tricky.
1: It's but I don't even know why they would require some to develop the model and then not use it. I guess they're trying to be
2: because they don't want it to be used.
1: Yeah.
2: Right. They want to have their cake and eat it too.
1: 30% of youth live in states with none of these LGBTQ specific curriculum laws. So 36% have no laws. 13% live in states that restrict how schools can discuss homosexuality in specific curricula. Example, sex education. Can you imagine they have state laws that specifically say what you cannot say about homosexuality? I mean, I don't know how specific these laws must go, but...
2: Well, curriculum is driven by each state.
1: Mm-hmm.
2: And so Texas, being one of the largest states with the largest school board making decisions about, say, textbooks, drives a lot of this.
1: Mm-hmm. 15% live in states that require or allow the parents to opt their children out of anything.
2: Like sex education.
1: Sex education and things. And 20% live in states that explicitly censor discussions of LGBTQ people or issues throughout all the school curricula. 20% of our nation, the poor kids going to those states can't even hear the word. It's like, well... can't say gay or whatever that Florida law is.
2: Right.
1: You know, in the public schools. It's also more than just talking about gay. They don't want you to talk about sex at all or STDs or trafficking or things, you know, that could help the kids out in life, you know, to protect them from all these horrors that are out there waiting for people.
2: Well, I think that goes back again to what we were talking about, the fears that the right has. A lot of this goes down to that, and the religious beliefs about there's only two genders, male and female. We talked about that. I think the fear element and the fear in some cases of being afraid that someone would think they approved if their church is telling them that this can't happen. And then it just carries over into the schools. It carries over into those who are writing curriculum and who are advising curriculum. Mm-hmm. And then they try to drive that point home by making legislation around it.
1: Yeah. It's crazy that some of the stuff they go to the extent to do. But I'm very proud of Oregon. They believe that all of this education for the kids is essential for student safety, well-being, and health. That's their theory. Although they found there was a lot of controversy around they're allowed to discuss trans issues, and they said that was the most problems they had in getting it done is that there was such a controversy about that. And again, it goes back to things we've discussed in the past.
2: Yeah.
1: The anti-trans. So Oregon even had a tough time overcoming the trans, but they have it in as part of their curriculum, which I find really refreshing, and it's one of only 8 states that do.
2: Well, it goes hand in glove with what we were talking about in another show on book banning. Mm-hmm. Same kind of thing is that, so trying to ban any book in the library which talks about gay life, queer mm-hmm. life, or anything having to do with gender in this weird way that the right has of picking words out as problems. So gender is a word they don't like. Mm-hmm. Sex, they want it to be the word sex as opposed to gender, because I mean I don't really know why, how they distinguish between those two words,
1: right?
2: But it's such a lack of understanding about how people manifest themselves in the world. We could go back to some of the earlier Masters and Johnson stuff around the levels of sexuality and how people are a percentage of this, or, you know, there's a certain percentage of the population that would be queer, there's a certain percentage of the population
1: right, exactly.
2: that would be totally heterosexual, and then there's all these steps in between.
1: Yeah, it's... I think it goes back to that internal, for men anyway, it goes back to that internal fear that you suddenly, the person you thought was a woman you're with is, all of a sudden you find out she's a man. That's like the worst thing that can possibly happen to you in a lot of situations. It's the way I know a lot of straight men think. You know, that's
2: why they're afraid?
1: Yeah, they're afraid. And it's ended up getting a lot of trans women killed.
2: Killed. Mm-hmm.
1: Because of that.
2: Yep.
1: And, I think that's a big, very big fear with the straight.
2: So they get afraid and then they get angry.
1: Yeah.
2: Like as if someone's tricked them or something.
1: Because the anger may be partly too, also due to that it kind of questions their sexuality to the person that finds out. Am I queer?
2: Right. If I'm attracted to this man who's in.
1: And who's transitioning.
2: Right, transitioning or wearing a woman's clothing, what does that mean about me?
1: Exactly. That's
2: kind of means like you're a tolerant person unless you freak out.
1: Unless you freak out and kill somebody or
2: yeah.
1: beat them up severely.
2: Right. And again, it's trans women of color who bear the brunt of this for the most part.
1: Exactly. And well, and also, I think there's a lot of. In the First Nations too, I think they have a problem with, they have some disappearing going on.
2: Yeah, well, they have a lot.
1: And a part of that disappearing is their, what do they call it, two feathers? Or, I forget what they call the trans people. They have a name. They
2: yeah,
1: recognize it.
2: Right.
1: But I think it's still a problem too in the First Nations.
2: Well, yes, it's a problem, but it's a problem when someone who's native, who's trans, say trans woman, interacts with a white male. It's that.
1: That's true.
2: That's what's causing the murders of, and many, many women who are straight too
1: yeah,
2: have been
1: exactly.
2: murdered. Two
1: yeah,
2: Feathers is the name of it.
1: It's all the red handprint.
2: Two Feathers are
1: yeah, two
2: the
1: feathers.
2: Name of the
1: I think
2: queer.
1: That's what they call
2: part.
1: The yeah the person
3: two
1: like
3: spirit.
1: That.
2: Two Spirit.
1: Two Spirit. Thank
2: there you.
1: You.
2: Go. Thank you, Brian.
1: Our Googler, Brian, our engineer, so it keeps us on the straight and narrow. No, not too straight. Anyway. I think kind of tying into this, I want you and I wanted to talk about DEI. I don't think
2: right.
1: we really discussed it, so I think this is probably we could segue
2: yeah,
1: into that.
2: So I'm curious about the fact that DEI has suddenly become this word that everybody knows and everybody says. And I don't think it then means that everybody understands what it is.
1: Let me just tell you a little story. While I was mayor, I was on a committee in the League of Oregon Cities organization, which is all the electeds and people from all over the state. And they formed a committee about DEIA. And I was the co-chair of that committee and ran the meetings. But what we found is that even at the city level, there is such an aversion to DEI that we were having trouble getting it implemented into a lot of Oregon cities. And I think it starts starts at the local level, and it goes up.
2: But that's, like I said, a reflection of the fact that people don't understand what it is.
1: Right.
2: And so now it's just kind of a buzzword for people we don't like.
1: Yeah. I've actually seen some people say it's an overt form of racism. Instead of saying the N-word, you say DEI because it covers all of those people that aren't white males. And that's what they're saying. It's a new racist term instead of the N-word.
2: And so DEI, when someone who's actively racist, mm-hmm. could be a white male,
1: yeah.
2: says DEI, he means that
1: he's opposed to that black gentleman getting the job over a white gentleman.
2: Uh-huh.
1: Or so, just because he's black.
2: But that's what I mean about not understanding even what the term means. And for a while, the term itself didn't mean a whole heck of a lot to me, even mm-hmm. though diversity, equity, and inclusion are important words. It felt to me like it was becoming, it didn't mean anything. It's just like a white person could become a trainer for a DEI type of practice. And whether that white person was fully aware of what that meant didn't seem to matter as much. And then white folks who were seen as being experts in DEI, for example, they were valued over someone of color who may have had such direct experience with racism, or someone who was queer who had direct experience with homophobia, or people who were both person of color and in the queer community. And so I just sort of thought, maybe we should ditch the term anyway and try to think of something else that mm-hmm. matters more. And now it's become a thing where, you know, Trump is using it to hammer everybody over the head. And
1: he's like saying that plane crashes are caused because
2: DEI,
1: because we hire more incompetent people because of this policy, which
2: and
1: is
2: he,
1: not true.
2: He blames Biden for language uh-huh. about what that meant for hiring. Yeah,
1: it's but that's not the case. You still have to hire a person with skills. I mean, for a position, if it's an air traffic controller, you can't just hire somebody off the street. I mean, well, they can, and then they train them, but they have to have inert skills to be hired for that position. You can't, you know, and things like that. And being a person of color or a queer person working as an air traffic controller doesn't make you less
2: of
1: a traffic controller or more incompetent than your white male counterpart.
2: No, but what makes it hard for people who are air traffic controllers are when the government cuts the staffing.
1: Oh, yeah.
2: That's what happened. I mean, these accidents that we've just had, two of them, happened on Trump's watch
1: mm-hmm.
2: after the FAA guy was booted out or resigned or something.
1: And they started asking people to retire. And when people started retiring, then they finally said, oh, wait, this doesn't go on to air traffic controllers any longer, the federal buyout or whatever, right. The illegal federal buyout. It's illegal to pay in government to pay somebody that doesn't do anything. Pay them not to work. That's illegal.
2: Yep.
1: And a lot of people don't realize that. And those buyout offers are...
2: They're rigged.
1: They're rigged.
2: It's a con.
1: It's a con.
2: Just like a lot of stuff.
1: And who knows if you retire, if they're really going to pay you for those months or not.
2: I know. I just can't imagine buying into that. That's like like a shell game or something that people are taking. There's no guarantee they're going to get paid for anything.
1: But that's why the FBI Employees Union and all these other people are suing to stop it.
2: Mm-hmm.
1: And, I mean, they're even doing it in the CIA. I mean,
2: what
1: a gift to Russia.
2: Right.
1: You know?
2: They've actually, in the notice that went out to employees in the CIA about the fact that their job might be at risk, they put the first name initial and the last name of the person. So they've outed many people who are working with the CIA who now their lives are at risk. I mean, what a boner move, you know?
1: Well, it's just and that's the crazy. Same thing they want to do with the FBI
2: yes.
1: names the people that were involved in the January 6th investigations or the Trump investigations. They want those names out in the public of those agents so they can be harassed or killed.
2: Yes.
1: Or just ask the what happened to the poor policeman that testified against on the January 6th committee. They had their lives threatened
2: yep.
1: afterwards.
2: Yep.
1: And their families were threatened. Their in-laws were threatened. I mean, it's crazy.
2: Yeah. So getting back to the DEI piece,
1: DEI.
2: That's okay. One thing to think about is that affirmative action was sort of the background of what led to something like DEI. So affirmative action, the beneficiaries of affirmative action are overwhelmingly white women. It isn't
1: yeah.
2: affirmative action benefited persons of color as well, but really it much more was benefiting white women.
1: And Asians too, like in the universities, it helped them too while it was going too.
2: So there was a lot of pushback. You probably remember it, right? When
1: mm-hmm.
2: affirmative action.
1: Sure, sure.
2: And
1: yeah.
2: you remember the Bakke decision, the guy, the white guy
1: yeah,
2: who challenged
1: to law school
2: it
1: or something.
2: Yeah, I forget where he was going.
1: Yeah.
2: And he won that case.
1: I know. It changed affirmative action.
2: And it's sure. almost as though that lit some kind of fuse underneath some of these right-wing people, so they've just been battering the whole issue of racism, you know, working against racism in the system, whatever the system is, whether it's education or politics or healthcare. And so now it feels like it's this white man's heaven or something that they're setting up.
1: Yeah,
2: you know?
1: It's like going back to the 50s or something.
2: Yes.
1: Where everything was kind of...
2: Or worse.
1: Or segregated and separated, and it's like, you know...
2: It's cruel. It's ignorant. You know, all these executive orders are just destructive. Really destructive families, really destructive in so many different ways. Because it's not like queer people exist in a little barrel somewhere and don't interact with anybody who's not queer. Or black people don't interact
1: exactly.
2: with anybody who's white. Or
1: right.
2: Native American people don't interact with white people. Or Latinos. Or Asian Americans. So
1: mm-hmm.
2: it's a complete illusion. And so the other thing I think Trump has said he wants people to pursue, like in the, I guess it would be Department of Health and Human Services, they're purging language, right? So they're taking
1: right.
2: out terms, they're taking out statistics. They are asking staff to investigate to see if there is coded language. So it doesn't say DEI, but maybe it says
1: something
2: equal like, rights
1: yeah,
2: or
1: something along the
2: same. Yeah, we believe in social justice. And it's one of the terms
1: yeah.
2: they're looking for is social justice also. So that's another term that you're not supposed to use. And that seems to be a basic Nazi technique. You know, you control everything.
1: Yeah. Musk would give two Heil Hitlers to that.
2: Yes.
1: That's for sure. But
2: my dog is dragging little pieces of things on the floor. Second one I picked up.
1: As dogs are prone to do.
2: Yes.
1: Also the DEI, also they're not using the letter A, which has been added to it, which is accessibility for our disabled or friends. And they've totally cut that out, which it had been added before Trump took office.
2: There was one article I was reading, I'm not sure I'm going to remember it all, but it was a woman who had cerebral palsy, trans woman, and I think there was some suit brought by someone on the right who did not believe, who thought that her being trans was so that she was forced to be trans because she couldn't possibly
1: do it on her own
2: because she was disabled. And she was not, she was nonverbal, but she had a communication, you know, kind of like, I forget, Stephen Hawking. She had some kind of voice transcription that she used. And no one would say that Stephen Hawking was unable to make decisions for himself, even when
1: no,
2: he was
1: definitely
2: talking
1: not.
2: Through
1: the
2: his...
1: last person you
2: yeah.
1: would say that about.
2: So she's sort of in that, you know, she's using whatever technology she can to communicate, and she's doing really well. And so I can't remember how that ended up, other than her comments about that this was crazy and that she was not being bullied into being trans, and you know, just
1: yeah, it's
2: the cruelty of it all is just can be overwhelming. That's true.
1: Yeah, it's and what we're doing to our kids too. It's like, you know, with the whole trans issue, it's going to have repercussions in the future. I mean, there's going to be a lot of messed up kids we're going to have that are going to be messed up adults probably because.
2: Well, if they're pulling meds from someone, if they've started a, you know, some kind of therapy, and if they're pulling that out.
1: I mean, they can't even give.
2: Puberty blockers, right?
1: Yeah, they can't even give that. Or even if they want to enforce the gender that they're born with, they can't even get hormones for that. So,
2: well, so in the case of someone who's intersex, someone at the time of that person's birth, a doctor, maybe the parents were involved, maybe they weren't. I've heard of cases where they weren't involved. Somebody makes a decision, this person is a female or this person is a male.
1: And sometimes it's hard to determine.
2: Right. And so that particular situation, the right and Trump have absolutely no understanding of what that is like, because to them it's either, you know, either male or female, and there's no question you're born with that situation. But that's not true.
1: No, definitely. Yeah, it's just a bias, a hatred of people that aren't normal white men, basically, is what it comes down to.
2: Normal.
1: Normal. Like
2: they're
1: normal.
2: Abnormal white men.
1: Like they're normal white men.
2: Are any white men normal?
1: I don't know. I start to wonder sometimes the way things are going here.
2: And would anybody want to be a normal white man?
1: No, for sure not. But it's... it's a mess we have going out here because there's so many things happening that are bad for our society, and nobody's thinking about those issues when they're all knocking down DEI and things like that.
2: No, it's all reactionary.
1: Yeah,
2: you know, it's
1: exactly.
2: And so on the positive side or hopeful side, there's this description of what Trump is doing and his minions are doing that's like this big burst of oppression right at the start to traumatize everybody. I mean, that's deliberate. But it has a short life. It's not going to last. So what I'm hearing that makes some kind of sense is that just hang in there. You know, just you can still be proactive. You can... You can certainly continue with whatever you're doing, whether that's organizing, whether that's writing letters or doing phone calls or talking to friends, whatever. But Trump is failing. He's not able to sustain this.
1: Yeah. The only thing that really upsets me, though, is like corporate America's tending to go along with it, like Target's ended its DEI. While there are still brave corporations like Costco that kept their DEI. And they may be paying an economic price for doing that because a lot of those negative people are going to say, I'm not going to shop at Costco because they have those nasty DEI.
2: Well, apparently Target, freaks their shareholders are freaking out because people aren't buying from Target because of what their policies are. And I think a Pride organization sent a $50,000 donation from Target, sent it back.
1: Yeah. And I've been seeing a lot in the black community too. They're really up in arms about this DEI thing.
2: Yeah. Well, sure, because
1: I mean,
2: that's what I mean about what does it mean, because mm-hmm. it has infected everything. So it's infected businesses, small businesses, whether it's a black farmer owned business or a Latino farmer, small business or you know, queer farmer owned business. DEI has the funds would be pulled from supporting that organization or that business.
1: Yeah.
2: Just because it's black owned or it's owned by a queer person. I mean, it's just,
1: yeah,
2: it's so targeted.
1: That's for sure.
2: Because of one person. I mean, Trump is like the figurehead on a boat, you know, it's just put stick him up there on the boat.
1: He comes up with crazy ideas.
2: Well, he's not doing anything. I mean, he himself is so incompetent that I think the Christian nationalists and the billionaires who are in the midst of all this and directing all this, they just use him.
1: Yeah, exactly. That's what Musk is doing for sure. Okay, well, I think we better wrap this up. We're running out of time. I want to thank you, Barbara, for this great conversation. And I want to remind you folks, the old episodes are on Spotify. Just do a search for Queer Dispatch. 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
2: So long.
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1: Now this is original foundation bang little rankings on life from Kingston, Jamaica, music hit maker. Yeah, when I'm in town, I entertain and listen to the champions like the control tour. Trying to Scaville, yeah, with Brian Tamzik.

old-style music, what we do on the train to Scaville. Extra old today. That song from 1961. And that was the Mellowcats with Count Ossie's Warikas and Rockamon Soul. And that's what we intend to do for the next hour, because we got some great music from the 1950s and 60s, Jamaican style. And we're going to start out with some music from Desmond Dekker.

0: Well, we got an upsetter dub in the background. I kind of reversed my set a little bit, and the instrumental I was going to talk over just got played all the way through, but that's okay. Some good upsetters dub featuring the Congos with Foundation Solid, an alternate mix. We heard the Reggae Boys just now with an organ mix of a tune they did called The Wicked Must Survive. We heard Dave and Anzell Collins before that with an instrumental, well, an alternate version without Dave's voice. Dave Barker being Dave of Double Barrel, I believe. Called Glory of Love. A couple covers before that. Slim Smith, his great version of If It Don't Work Out. And Errol Dunkley doing the Beatles on You'll Never Know. I don't think I played that. I think it hasn't been a long time since I played that before, but that's okay. Good song. We heard the Maytals with Blah Blah Blah. Desmond Dekker opening the set with Maggie. And the Mellowcats and Count Ossie's Warikas with some Nyabingi sounds. Rockamon Soul from 1961. Opening the show tonight on the train to Scaville.
1: In my father's house, yeah.
0: We're going to stay in a singer groove for a little while, but you will see it transitioning as we go along. You will hear more of this wonderful Black Ark mix tonight. We got a couple for you. Some singers, some DJs, some players of instruments.

Remember that? It's dub style, don't worry. I won't play the whole song over again. That was Willie Wilson. Willie Williams, we just heard. Ah, big difference. Willie Wilson's an old buddy. I'm a Gideon Time. Famous song. Many people would be familiar with the Clash's version. But an anthem of Jamaican music from Studio One. Willie Williams. We promised you some Upsetters groove, and we're listening to that right now. The Upsetters with Shepherd Rod. The dub version of the song before that, Leo Graham with Wolf Out Day. And Leo Graham, and George Faith opened the set out with a great song. He has one of my favorite Black Ark albums, just because it's such a departure from the usual thing, is George Faith, To Be a Lover. And this is from that, I've Got the Groove. Wicked mix on that. And went nicely after that Congos mix we played in the break. Rolling into the final set of the evening. Maybe depart our groove a little bit into the late 70s, and I got a Lynton Kwesi Johnson tune queued up because I felt like bringing him into the mix. And then some Dillinger and some other DJs taking us to the end of the show. Let's listen to Linton.

0: Well, we're going out with the Revolutionaries. Nice little trombone thing called Get Up. But we're going to get out because our time is up here on the train to Skyville. Let me tell you what we've been listening to before I do that. Prince Jasbo, we had two from him. Mr. Harry Skunk and Black is Power. Previous song, I'm always of two minds whether to play that because I do not endorse hard drug use. But that song has such a groove that you can't kind of not play it. It is of its age, let's say. The 70s were, let's say, less enlightened time. Dillinger, Cocaine in My Brain. Weird song, easy to dance to. Rankin Jr. came before that with Love Rastafari. And Lynton Kwesi Johnson, from his magnificent Forces of Victory album, we heard an anti-fascist anthem, Fight Dem Back. And that's it for us tonight on Train to Skyville. So thank you for listening. I am going to get out of here. The show originates at WCBN in Ann Arbor, Michigan, and is broadcast on a whole bunch of stations all over the U.S. and Canada. And also, we podcast this, and you can check out archive shows at traintoskyville.org. I'm Brian Tomczyk.
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Welcome, everybody, to this installment of the Wood Warblers Jazzgrass Radio Program. My name is Brian Allison, and it is my self-described mission in life on the radio to provide you, the listener, with sounds that maybe you've never heard before, but they sound fantastic, hopefully, whenever they come out of the radio, and it's me that's putting them there. Each week, we start squarely in the realm of bluegrass music and then travel the sonic pathways down the shape-shifting continuum of music and stylisms into eventually what is the universe of jazz music by way of those esteemed, gifted musicians who like to take both of those styles, mix them together kind of interchangeably sometimes into what you might call new acoustic, alt-Americana, progressive bluegrass, newgrass, or like I just say, jazzgrass. Starting right there with DeWitt Jenkins, aka Snuffy Jenkins, on the banjo with a tune called The Spanish Fandango. Snuffy Jenkins was an extremely influential banjo player in bluegrass music, born October 27th, 1908. That Spanish Fandango came from his 1962 album, Carolina Bluegrass. I got 25 more tunes here, so. And for whatever reason, October seems to be the most jam-packed with well-known musicians born in those 31 days. Starting right here with Mr. Bobby Osborne of the legendary Osborne Brothers, who were known for taking bluegrass and bending them strings, amplifying the instruments, and doing all kinds of craziness with it. A tune I haven't played on this show in quite some number of years called Hey Joe.